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1: In 6 weeks, Republicans will converge on Dallas for a midterm political convention.
2: The GOP initially was offering premium packages to what it's calling a midterm convention for up to $20,000. Texas GOP Chair Dorinda Randall says on X the event is sold out, but
3: the good news is we were able to secure additional tickets, so we're opening up more price points for Republicans who want to attend.
2: That $20,000 package is now $10,000. Democrats have labeled the event a clear sign of Republican desperation to protect vulnerable candidates in November. Jim Ryan, ABC News in Dallas-Fort Worth.
1: Cracker Barrel says its CEO Julie Masino will step down effective August 10th. Comes about a year after the controversial logo change and redesign the company reversed. One summer movie is so popular, theaters cannot keep up.
4: Theaters around the world are adding showtimes trying to meet demand for The Odyssey. Problem is, people want to see it in IMAX in 8mm glory, but there are only 41 IMAX screens worldwide. Most of those theaters are sold out through September. In its second weekend in North American theaters, it took in another $87 million. The global total so far, an estimated $640 million. Now that is epic. Wayne Cabot, ABC News.
1: Princess Purple Rain is Broadway bound.
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1: The musical premieres next spring with tickets going on sale in September. I'm Stephanie Officer, ABC News.
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10: 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Our number, 877-381-3811, 877-381-3811. You see this stuff on Fauci? Wow. He had his own little diary where he kept stuff. First of all, how stupid is that? Particularly if you're lying, or you're deceiving, or you're conniving. He was very excited about the media attention he was getting. He's talking about being like the most popular person in America. And there is truth to that. In many ways, they did treat him like that. Let's take a look at this. Over at Breitbart. Let's see. Hannah Knudsen. Fauci diary shows he lied to the public about coronavirus fatality rate. Former National Institute of Allergy and Infectious Diseases Chief Anthony Fauci publicly lied, she writes, about the coronavirus's fatality rate. Initially telling the public it was 2 to 2.5%, but privately recording in his diary that it was more like 0.2 to 0.3%. That's a big difference. The explosive revelation is found in Fauci's personal diary, documenting his day-to-day duties in the early days of the Trump administration's coronavirus response. Senator Rand Paul, chairman of the Senate Committee on Homeland Security and Governmental Affairs, released the diary ahead of Fauci's appearance before the committee. In a February 2020 entry, Fauci recorded the number of cases as well as his many media appearances. He also surmised that the mortality rate of the virus was more like 0.2 to 0.3% rather than 2%. 2% being monumental, of course. He says, Tom Frieden called me this AM and we discussed various aspects of the outbreak. He and I are on the same page in thinking that this is acting like a bad influenza in its transmissibility and that the denominator is much greater than 34,867, making the case fatality rates more like 0.2 to 0.3% rather than 2%. However, that's not what Fauci was saying publicly around that time. During a March appearance on Hannity, Fauci said the mortality for the coronavirus is about 2.5%. The mortality for seasonal flu, he said, is 0.1%. Mortality for this is about 2.5%, he said. It's probably lower than that. It's probably closer to 1, but even if it's 1, it's 10 times more lethal than the seasonal flu. You got to make sure that people understand. So the number obviously was way off what he said in his, I guess, daily notes versus what he said publicly. That same month, testifying before Congress, Fauci touted those same figures yet again. So if he testifies now it was a mistake, it's hard to believe it was. Well, understand, he said, that the seasonal flu we deal with every year has a mortality rate of 0.1%. The state of mortality over all of this, when you look at all the data, including China, is about 3%. 3%? It first started off at 2 and now 3. I think if you count all the cases of minimally symptomatic or asymptomatic infection, that probably brings the mortality rate down to somewhere around 1%, which means it's 10 times more lethal than the seasonal flu. I think that's something that people can get their arms around and understand. I mean, people always say, well, the flu. You know, the flu does this, the flu does that. The flu has a mortality of 0.1%. Well, this has a mortality of 10 times that. And that's the reason, he says, why I want to emphasize we have to stay ahead of the game in preventing this. Now, that same month, during an appearance on The Daily Show, Fauci told Trevor Noah that the mortality is about 1% for the seasonal flu. That is 0.1%. And he said, that's a lot. We got used to that morbidity and mortality, but the mortality of this is about 10 times more. So he said it over and over and over again. And it's not true. Yet those figures are not what he recorded in his personal diary in that February entry. I bet he says he made a mistake in his diary, that he meant to write it the other way. I'm just guessing. What else can he say? And Fauci will testify Wednesday, July 29th, which is the day after next. The full diary, which also features Fauci marveling at his own fame, you know, is available on Breitbart. Now, he's going on and on like he's really a narcissistic psycho, to be perfectly honest, as he goes on and on about his fame and the people he's gotten to meet, the people he's gotten to know, and the people who agree with him, and the people who celebrate him. I mean, sick. But on the one hand, he's not laying out the facts truly. And the other thing is, remember the six-foot rule? Stay 6 feet away from the person in front of you or behind you. And remember we found out a few years back that there was no scientific basis for that whatsoever? The six-foot rule. Remember we also found out that those masks that they had us wear, there was truly no benefit in wearing the masks? And then, of course, all those young toddlers who didn't go to school because these schools closed down and many of the unions refused, their members refused to even go to school, that in fact the likelihood of them getting the coronavirus was almost zero. Almost zero. And then remember some, like Governor Cuomo, forcing, literally, people who had the virus, who came out of hospitals and the nursing homes. That was genius. Wasn't that genius? And then he runs as the moderate Democrat for mayor, you know. The moderate. So there's a lot of terrible things that took place with this. So now think about this in the context of the government running healthcare, period. If the government controls healthcare, the government controls what healthcare you get. It controls what medical treatment you get. It controls what pharmaceuticals or drugs you get. And if there's no private option, and in some systems, you know, when Hillary came up with her proposal, there were no private options. There was no way to opt out. Well, guess what? If there's no way to opt out, you are stuck. You are stuck in this system. But most people are stuck in the system anyway. Because the private sector system would be much more difficult, that is much more expensive. And so I want you to think about that. Why would we rely? I've never understood this. These guys, Medicare for all, Medicare for all. Now, I can explain to you why that'll break the back of Medicare in 2 seconds. And they mean illegal aliens, too. But putting that aside, the finances aside, which we would never if we were really analyzing that. But to have the government, people like Fauci and other individuals, making decisions and then imposing them on the broad population, or what drugs would be available rather than the market system, and imposing that on you based on the government and so forth. Why do we believe that government bureaucrats, politicians, and whatever we want to call them, czars, we were calling them, and so forth, why do we believe that that would be best? I don't understand it. I've never understood it. What knowledge is it that these people have that is superior than the private sector? We're now being taught to hate the private sector, that they're a bunch of privateers, that they really don't do anything except, you know, get wealthy on their own and things like that. It's not true. They may get wealthy, but they'll get wealthy for good reason. And not because it's going to cost you. It may save you your life. So this desire or this argument to swap all the genius that's in the private sector, all the research that's in the private sector, all the objective decision-making that's in the private sector, and hand it over to politicians and bureaucrats, to me that is suicidal. Absolutely suicidal. We'll be right back.
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11: Here's your forecast from Watertown Radio and GoWatertown.net. Slight chance of thunderstorms tonight. Otherwise, cloudy skies expected. Lows dip down to about 71. Northerly winds 5 to 10 miles an hour. A mix of clouds and sun tomorrow. Highs around 91. Tomorrow night, lows dip down to about 70. I'm meteorologist Derek Hite on Watertown Radio. Currently 84.
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Why do we want politicians and bureaucrats, or more of them, running more aspects of our life? Don't they have enough to run? And aren't they running it into the ground, basically? Here you have an article in the Daily Mail. Blackout fears erupt as 17 states are placed under power emergency. 17 states. Now, many of these states that have power emergencies, they're both parties, by the way, are poorly run states. It always amazed me why people in New England are so left-wing, especially when it comes to the production of energy. Doesn't it get colder in New England than most places during the winter? I think it does, doesn't it? Well, don't you want to have a sure supply of energy? Whatever it is. Any type of petroleum product and electricity? I would think so. And yet your costs for these products are through the roof. New England and the Northeast, through the roof. Higher than most other parts of the country except for California. And the reason they're so high, it's not supply and demand, it's not capitalism. It's left-wing bureaucrats and politicians. So they're not handling the energy issue well for the people in New England and in the Northeast. And so why give them more authority? When you look at Congress, we talked last week about the coming bankruptcy of Social Security in 6 years. 6 years. And now we've talked about the debt. Whenever I talk to you about diversification with gold and silver, one of the main reasons is because of the debt. And what does the debt create? Inflation. And eventually, what will the debt do if a country doesn't get its arms around it? It will destroy the entire economy. People will be pushing wheelbarrows around, like in the Weimar Republic, of useless paper. The government will outlaw the owning of gold and silver and platinum, as it did during the Depression. It outlawed the owning of gold. And so I look at these things and I say to myself, well, why would I want to take one industry after another, one service area after another, and have bureaucrats and politicians control it? Let me ask you a question. Which bureaucrats control our healthcare system? Who knows? I mean, apart from a few political appointees, and they don't control it. Who knows? And why are they expert? Because they got a government job? Well, that doesn't make anybody expert. It means they got a government job and they worked their way up the ladder. For all we know, they clawed their way up the ladder. You get my point? There's no competition whatsoever when the government controls something. Zero. None. So when the government controls health care and there's no competition and the supply can't meet the demand, well, obviously what's going to happen is long lines, less specialists, people sicker longer, people die earlier because you don't have access to what you need. And you can't get it anywhere else. You think you're frustrated now, just wait until the government owns everything. Or controls everything. And what if a hospital's filthy? Then what? Well, then what? Nothing. Nothing. And let's say you have a particularly rare disease or a particularly difficult disease. You're on the bottom of the food chain. They're going to deal with that which is most likely to occur or which is occurring more. Now, that makes sense, right? But what about the other people that have these rare health issues and so forth? Well, they get lost. Because in most of these government-run systems, they don't cover anything. Because they have to make decisions. And they have to make decisions based on prioritization. In our healthcare system today, believe it or not, we don't make those decisions. If you go to a hospital and you have a relatively rare disease and you need a particular medical treatment, they get you the medical treatment. 9 out of 10 cases, or you go to a hospital that does. Well, that's not going to happen in a government-run system. You know, people make fun of the British and their teeth, right? The yellow teeth, right, Ron? Don't they do that?
Well, do you know why that's a problem in Britain? It's because the dentists are unionized. And they have quotas. And they hit their quotas typically after 10 months. Not 12 months, 10 months. And for the two-month period, they go on vacation. Dentists aren't plentiful. Dentists aren't around. You can't get to a dentist. So these systems create different types of motivations as opposed to the market system. Government's not a market system. It's a top-down system with a lot of incompetence in between. So when somebody barks out, Medicare for all, they're not only going to destroy Medicare financially. They're going to water it down because they want to include illegal aliens. They're going to make it impossible for hospitals and doctors and nurses to get paid what they ought to get paid. They're going to control the entire thing, soup to nuts. Now, who really wants that? Seriously. People can complain all they want. We have the greatest healthcare system on the face of the earth. I don't care what anybody says. I've seen it close up and personal. I remember when we were covering Obamacare here, the examples of people in Britain and Canada and France, by the time an emergency ambulance got to them, many cases too late, emergency rooms were loaded with people because they couldn't get to see a doctor through the normal processes, so the emergency rooms are loaded, and we have some of that with illegal aliens, for crying out loud. And they had gurneys in the hallways, gurneys outside, or people lying on the sidewalk because they had no place to put them, people waiting literally 12 hours, 24 hours. We don't want that, do we? And yet this is what you get. I mean, up in Canada now, they're talking about euthanasia. And more it's becoming less and less of a quote-unquote necessity. You know, people have these horrific diseases, they're in grave pain and so forth and so on. Now they're encouraging people who need hip operations. Do you hear this, Mr. Producer? Older people, say they're in the mid-late 80s, early 90s, need hip operations. They're encouraging them to be euthanized. That's what happens, the dehumanization of individuals because of their age and because of the illness they have. Well, they got to cut somewhere, don't they? You have to cut somewhere. Or in your 80s and you need a pacemaker, they'll advise you against it. Things of that sort. So these government-run systems are utterly inhumane. They call it universal health care, but it's not universal actual medical care, is it? And it's not the best medical care that a dollar can buy. This is the problem with government-run anything. If the government ran our farms, we'd all starve to death, to tell you the truth. I'll be right back.

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1: 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Please make a difference now and for the next generation. And trust me, you will. All right, here's an example of what I'm talking about. Government running stuff that is done better in the private sector. But you know what? People don't even realize that until the government actually does run these things and destroys them. Like food. Mayor Mondami unveils 30% discount, including all produce, all meat, and key pantry staples at new municipal grocery stores. Have you ever heard of anything so stupid in your life? How many of you have 7-Elevens near you? Do you, Mr. Producer? And maybe you have a Circle K near you. Maybe you have Wawa's, depending on what part of the country you live in. And I can go on down a long list. Now, these are places where you go to the gas station, and you can go inside and get a sandwich. Get a hot dog. Get a hamburger. Get whatever you want. I'm not talking about a big sit-down meal, but neither is Mondami. Now, that's sort of the bottom of the food chain. There's fast food all over the place. There are restaurants all over the place. How many types of grocery stores are there? I seem to remember when I lived in Dallas for a short period of time, Mr. Producer, there were a ton of them. Are there still? Even more. And same with Florida, same with Virginia, the two places I'm familiar with. You go to metropolitan areas, they're out the wazoo. So what is the purpose of a government-run grocery store? You know what it is? Just to show he's got something going against the private sector. And Eric Adams, the former mayor, New York said, well, why do you have to do that? If you really want to help people, just subsidize their purchases. Well, we have something called the food stamp program at the federal level. It is a massive program, tens of billions of dollars, to help people, at least ostensibly, to purchase food. So what is this stuff about these government-run grocery stores? Now, you know damn well, we've talked about this before, the government plays a very minor role even in a government-run grocery store. It doesn't grow the food, doesn't package the food, doesn't ship the food. And most of these places are not run by government employees, New York City employees. It's a sham. Absolute sham. And so he announces 30% cheaper at the five new municipal grocery stores. Ladies and gentlemen, there are 8.5 million people in and around New York City. Five grocery stores? Five new grocery stores. I mean, how stupid is this? Five new grocery stores? I think I got five new grocery stores within a 5-mile radius of where I am right now in Florida. And the basket will include all fresh produce, meat, and seafood, along with roughly 20 additional categories of pantry staples, dairy, and refrigerated goods. 20. Wow. You go into one of these supermarkets, you got 20 products in one aisle. You probably have 100 products in one aisle, maybe 500 products in one aisle. How stupid is this? Now, the grocery bill will be reduced by 15%. Wow. Now, here's what we all know. If the government's subsidizing something, that means your taxes are going up. If that's what it means. Not just for billionaires or millionaires. No, everybody's taxes are going up to run this scam. Now, imagine if all the private grocery stores were shut down and they were all replaced with government-run grocery stores. Then what? Then what? Seriously? Then you starve to death. That's what, seriously. We've seen what happens in communist regimes. You've seen what happens in communist regimes. This is just so stupid, it's beyond belief. Those of you who live in and around New York City, this has like no impact on you. I'm going to address affordability. This has like zero impact on you. And yet this is what he does. You know what would be a great impact? Reduce the tolls getting in and out of that city. Again, I'm no expert on getting in and out of that city. I don't get to New York very often at all. But the last time I checked the Brooklyn Bridge, maybe I'm off on this, it was like $25 just to get from New Jersey over the bridge into Brooklyn, Mr. Producer. $25. If you're earning, I don't know, minimum wage, how do you even afford that? And by the way, you haven't even driven out of the city yet. You haven't even parked your car yet. You haven't even gotten gasoline yet. Now, the city can do something about that, right? About all these fees and these user fees. But no. No, we're going to open, five grocery stores on top of the others that we've opened. And this is supposed to be a big deal. That's what I mean. The whole thing is a fake and a fraud. It's a fake and a fraud. The 9/11 families, by the way, they're on to this Mondami. Mondami, think about Mondami. He's the Muslim Brotherhood. That's what he is. He's the Muslim Brotherhood. And as the Post points out, Mondami brushes off 9/11 family 16,000 strong petition to bar him from the 25th anniversary ceremonies. And these are people of every party and no party. They want nothing to do with him. Families of 9/11 victims have amassed nearly 17,000 signatures on a petition calling for Mondami to stay away from the 25th anniversary ceremonies commemorating the devastating tragedy. But Mondami casually brushed off their grievances today. He was questioned about whether he would attend the events honoring the 2,977 innocents murdered on 9/11 terrorist attacks, following mounting pressure from the Change.org petition. He said, I will proudly honor the families, the survivors, the first responders, forever impacted by that horrific terror attack, by standing alongside them at this year's 9/11 commemoration, reaffirming that we will never forget the solemn day fought by all of us who call this city home, and frankly, by all of us who call this country home. Oh, yeah, right. 25 years ago, what was he? 10 years old? He'd been in this country for 3 years from Uganda. Now, he's hung around with people who say, we deserve 9/11. He's hung around this Hassan Puker guy, who's a Hamasite, if you will, who's a terror lover, who dresses in Mao's uniforms and says Mao was the greatest human being to ever walk on the earth. He hangs out with that guy, and he hangs out with others who said we deserve 9/11. Hangs out with others. So does his wife. So does his wife, Eva Mandami. Eva Braun Mandami. And so this is why the 9/11 families are disgusted by all this. To think that he would be there. The petition was spearheaded by Giovanni Galante. He lost his wife, Grace, 29, to the Al-Qaeda attacks on the World Trade Center. The online plea created last week has racked up at least almost 17,000 signatures. Galante cited several reasons for his concern, including Mandami's reluctance to condemn the phrase globalize the intifada, his association with individuals like his chief counsel, Ramzi Qassem, who previously represented an Al-Qaeda tanker bombing pilot by the name of Ahmad al-Darbi. So the anniversary is one of remembrance, granted in shared American values, respect for the victims, recognition of the gravity of the attacks, and a clear rejection of the ideologues that contributed to such violence, the petition reads. And first responder John Thiel, who spent 11 weeks in the hospital as a result of the attacks, told the New York Post it was important that the families could peacefully grieve on the solemn 25th anniversary of losing their loved ones. Quote, they're going to be upset by his presence and that they're not going to get that day or a few hours to heal and to hear the loved one's name without seeing his face. Then I support that 100%. When you piss off and upset the 9/11 community, it's a problem. It is a problem. He is exactly what I've said he is all along. We'll be right back.
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3: Here's your forecast from Watertown Radio and GoWatertown.net. Slight chance of thunderstorms tonight, otherwise cloudy skies expected. Lows dip down to about 71. Northerly winds 5 to 10 miles an hour. A mix of clouds and sun tomorrow, highs around 91. Tomorrow night, lows dip down to about 70. I'm meteorologist.

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All right. Excuse me. Okay, let's see here. We do have this. All right, Mr. Producer. Gold entered 2026 after a historic year. 53 new all-time highs, record annual demand, and an average price up 44% year over year. It actually pushed past $5,500 an ounce in January. It's been hovering around $5,000 an ounce. And in my view, it's poised to go much higher at this point. Now, why? As a matter of logic, why? We know why gold goes up. It goes up when people look at the debt and they say, oh my God, how the hell are we going to get out of this? When people look at interest payments on the debt, which are now bigger than the entire defense budget, people say, how the hell are we going to get out of this? When they look at the Democrats, who won't cut any spending whatsoever, and the Republicans are right behind it, but the Democrats are horrific. And they look at the midterm elections and say, oh my God, what if they win and they take the House? Then what? And they want to keep nationalizing programs. It's like drip, drip, drip. They never stop. It never ends. And so people want to protect their own assets. They want to protect their own livelihoods. They want to protect their own pensions and their savings. Because there's only so much impact you have on the central federal government. People say, what can we do? What can we do? And remember what I always say, what can you do? You've got to do things for yourself. You have to protect yourself and protect your family. That's why there's an old

0: proverb that says, don't put all your eggs in one basket. That's a very wise thing. And the Levin family follows that proverb. Don't put all your eggs in one basket. You know, these financial advisors, any of them that are worth their salt, they will tell you to diversify. Don't put all your eggs in one basket. 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Oh, yeah. All right. Now, the Islamo-Nazi regime in Tehran, they now put out a very disturbing video, writes the New York Post, encouraging the assassination of Melania and Barron Trump. Now, they've encouraged the assassination of Ivanka and, of course, the president. Now, I don't know about you, America, but I'd have a tough time negotiating with a government led by individuals who are putting out hits on my family. Wouldn't you, Mr. Producer? I think I'd want to take care of business. That's just me. That's just me. I think I'd want to take care of business. And when we come back, I want to talk about my discussion with Victor Davis Hanson last night on Life, Liberty, and Levin. And what he came up with in a proposal that I strongly agree with respect to Iran. I do not think we're doing everything that could be done in order to defeat this regime. And let's discuss it. I'll be right back.
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12: From ABC News, I'm Stephanie Officer. Seattle police now believe there were three suspects involved in last night's shootout at a food festival near the Space Needle. One of them is dead. Mayor Katie Wilson says a 15-year-old is in custody. They're seeking another suspect, and the third shooter is believed to be one of those killed. Gunfire erupted at 6 p.m. Sunday, leaving three dead and four others hurt.
13: Our next steps in this investigation include reviewing bullet casings, investigative interviews, following leads that come in through the tip line, and reviewing any available camera footage. While the Seattle Center cameras were not located where the scene of the crime was, next steps include looking at the video to see if they offer any new information.
12: A judge ordered the 15-year-old in custody held in juvenile detention for investigation of firearms violation and first-degree assault. New details after Brian Koberger filed court documents to challenge his conviction in the Idaho college murders following his guilty plea last year. ABC's Kana Whitworth.
14: The New York Times reporting that the former PhD criminology student now claims in a new interview with the paper that he was misled into confessing.
15: Are you pleading guilty because you are guilty?
16: Yes.
14: For nearly 3 years, the case gripped this country until weeks before the trial, Koberger admitted to killing each victim to avoid the death penalty.
12: In sports, Kansas City Chiefs officials say the team's thoughts and prayers are with their offensive coordinator, whose wife was allegedly shot by their son in Virginia last night. ABC's Pierre Thomas.
17: Earlier on Sunday, Coach Bieniemy was seen at the Chiefs training camp in Missouri for racing home to be at his wife's side.
18: She's a saint. You know, we all know that, the people that know her. One of God's good blessings right there.
17: Chiefs head coach Andy Reid thankful Mia Bieniemy's condition is stable.
12: In a statement today, Senator Mitch McConnell's office says he will miss an upcoming Kentucky political event so he can continue rehabbing following the June 14th fall that left him hospitalized. You're listening to ABC News.
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12: A key gauge of future business activity shows a rebound in June.
21: With airlines facing record-high jet fuel prices, aircraft orders fell off in May, driving a 4% drop in durable goods orders overall. Last month, headline durable goods orders were up 0.3%. The Census Bureau says computers and electronics drove the increase.
12: ABC's Jim Ryan. A new cybersecurity alliance is forming.
0: NVIDIA, SpaceX, Dell, and Microsoft are among the companies joining forces on the Open Secure AI Alliance. The goal? To create advanced cybersecurity tools to guard against attacks from artificial intelligence, like the one where two of OpenAI's models hacked into the website Hugging Face. The group says it wants these tools to be open source, meaning any developer can modify the source code of the tool to suit their own specific use case. OpenAI, Anthropic, and Google have not signed on to the alliance. Mike DeBusky, ABC News.
16: The FAA says a Swiss Air flight heading from Zurich to New York's JFK had to divert to Bangor, Maine after the crew reported a fire. Swiss Air says pilots didn't know where the smoke was coming from, and after landing safely, firefighters inspected the aircraft but found no signs of fire or heat. No injuries were reported. All I need in this life to spend, miss me. Weeks after a sold-out three-night Yankee Stadium run, Jay-Z is adding shows in London and Los Angeles. Tickets for the shows in September and October go on sale Wednesday. I'm Stephanie Officer, ABC News.
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27: 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Our number, 877-381-3811, 877-381-3811. We'll get to callers in a little bit here. Now, it's very interesting. You don't hear a lot about what I'm about to tell you. And that is this. Remember when Elon Musk was a trillionaire? Remember that, Mr. Producer? He's not a trillionaire today. The value of his SpaceX stock went down $600 billion. Now, you see, ladies and gentlemen, this is how it works. Money can be fleeting. You don't stick it in your mattress. These wealthy people reinvest it. And a lot of times they don't really have the final say on what their companies are worth. The investors do. What's a company? A company is an entity that attracts investors. It's an entity that hires employees. It's an entity that builds things or provides services. That's all. It's a legal entity. But SpaceX just lost $600 billion in value, in market value, because the investors don't think it's worth what the initial stock sale and investors thought it was worth. So some people sold quickly. And so it's now $600 billion less than it was. Now, Elon Musk knew that would happen. We all knew that would happen. Bernie Sanders knew that would happen, but it didn't matter. It didn't matter. Why? Because they want the propaganda. And I've told you many times something you probably already knew anyway, which is some people are very, very rich and they'll become very poor not Musk, I'm just talking about others. Some people will start out life very poor and become very rich, and I guess we have people in the audience who've done both. Or you start out with nothing and you make something of yourself and you're very satisfied with your income and your livelihood and your lifestyle and so forth. Only in America. That only happens in America. That does not happen in communist regimes or so-called free societies with socialist economies. How can it be? If you're taxed at 60, 70, 80%, you have not only a partner, you have a principal partner, a managing partner, who's taken 67, 80 cents out of every dollar you earn. Plus you have to pay property taxes, plus you have to pay overhead, plus you have to pay employees, plus you have to purchase material and so forth and so on. That's why these economies don't thrive. They don't thrive. And that's why New York won't thrive. But my point to you is simple. Here you have the richest man on the face of the earth who's just lost $600 billion in market value through SpaceX. Because the $1 trillion was always nonsense. He was never going to be worth $1 trillion. Maybe down the road, but certainly not in one business. And so the Bernie Sanders in the world, they hyped up everybody and so forth. Trillionaires and the billionaires and the this, that, and the other. But as I explained before, let's say he was a trillionaire. He's a multi-billionaire worth hundreds of billions. Great. That doesn't affect you in a positive way or a negative way unless you work for him and you want him to do well. But it doesn't affect you if you don't work for any of his companies or any of the companies that are affected by his companies at all. It doesn't affect you at all. Unless, again, you purchase what he makes or work for him or work for a company that works for him. Otherwise, it has no impact. So when people are, why are there billionaires and that they're people who starve to death? I don't know. Why do billionaires create jobs for people? So people don't starve to death. In fact, I can point all over the world at these communist regimes where people are starving to death. Where they can't feed their people. It's incredible. It's all right in front of our faces. And yet we have to deal with stuff like this. By the way, Bernie Sanders does not regret supporting Graham Platner in the main race. Because Bernie Sanders has no morals. Bernie Sanders has no morals. He has no scruples. He just wants power and he just wants to destroy our country. And how many of you want Bernie Sanders to run our... What's the guy ever done? Ever. He's had a lifetime in politics. What has he ever done? He hasn't done anything. By the way, I wasn't going to announce this. I've been working on a book because that's what I do. That's what I do. I don't run a restaurant. I'm not involved in transport. You know, I don't make steel. I do radio and I do TV and I write. And I love everything I do. There's two things you should know. Fewer and fewer people are actually reading, other than on the internet. Fewer and fewer people are reading books. That's just a fact. It's sad, because there's a lot of knowledge in a lot of books. And then number two, fewer and fewer books are actually written by people who do their own research. Did you know that, Mr. Producer? Fewer and fewer books are written by people who do their own research. They are relying on AI tools. AI tools, who write them for them. Your host is old-fashioned. He does his own research. And I look at original documents. I mean, like I talked about Khomeini, right? So I wasn't reading what people were saying about Khomeini, other than Bernard Lewis and so forth. And when I'm reading Bernard Lewis, who passed unfortunately, but was an expert on Islam and an expert on Khomeini in Iran, that led me to Khomeini's book. His 1979 book called Islamic Government, which is referred to as his Mein Kampf book. And so I ordered it, and I read it. AI had nothing to do with it. But real books now, written by real people, are becoming rarer and rarer and rarer, just so you know. So when I write my book, It will be me, myself, and I. Research, fact, and opinion will be my own. And here's an article on this from, I don't know where it's from, Financial Times. The new premium product, books written by people. It's now a premium. Earlier this year, author Steven Rosenbaum took a phone call that turned his world upside down. The book he'd spent 3 years researching and writing, he was informed, contained quotations fabricated by AI tools. Now, every writer who's a serious writer, and I'm sure this gentleman is, you have to be careful where you get your information from, these quotes from, because you can be bamboozled relatively easily. He said, when I learned there were factual inaccuracies in the future of truth, my first reaction was, that's impossible. Rosenbaum told the Financial Times 2 months after the discovery. It had gone through a traditional publishing process with multiple rounds of editing and review, and all my books go through that too. Rosenbaum had been clear about the use of AI tools in his nonfiction book, ironically a study of the future of truth and technology, but had used them only to research and organize material, including summarizing source documents and interviews. I will never use AI material, period, for anything. If it shows up in my books, it is a terrible mistake. Nothing intentional, but I won't use it. The rapid development of AI is changing the way the $140 billion publishing industry commissions, edits, and distributes books. Unauthorized use of copyrighted material by AI companies has also become a crucial concern. Last week, Anthropic agreed a $1.5 billion settlement with authors and publishers after using over 480,000 published works to train its large language models without payment or permission. Now, this is a big problem for authors and publishers. We're mostly not protected. So when AI is put to use by somebody, let's say the biggest books on freedom or tyranny, and my books pop up, that stuff shows up on your monitor. People just take it verbatim. They take the information verbatim. They take the language verbatim. And this is becoming a huge, huge problem. But it is also the deployment of the technology in the very creation of literature and the threat that AI could replace human authors that is wearing publishing, a business that has operated in similar ways for decades, if not centuries. The book trade is deeply split over how to handle a technology that some publishers and authors vow not to touch, but which others identify as a huge opportunity that's already changing reading and listening habits. Every week we see a book that we suspect involves AI, says one senior book executive. The gray area between generic writing and AI writing is difficult to judge. We don't know how much we unknowingly publish. So there's this gray area where it's hard to know what's what. Agents say they too are being swamped with AI-generated prose. They said, we see it show up in people that are submitting books to us, said Christy Fletcher, who represents authors, you know, various authors. It's really transparent. You now have to train yourself to ask, does this read like it was written by a particular author? In March, Hachette, the French publisher, was forced to pull Shy Girl, a horror novel by Mia Ballard, from the shelves in the UK and cancel its US launch following allegations it had been partly written by AI. Ballard had denied the claim. The novel had built up a following as a self-published book before it being picked up by Hachette. Everyone liked it, says one book executive. After Shy Girl, every editor is nervous. So you do have people, authors, real authors, who write books, and they are stunned to learn that the information they're using in the book is coming from AI. Now, executives at other publishers say it's just a matter of time before they are hit by a Rosenbaum or Ballard-type scandal and are scrambling to try and set rules as the technology advances. AI is seeped into absolutely every nook and cranny of software, says Madeline McIntosh, co-founder and chief executive of the independent publishing house Authors Equity and former U.S. boss at Penguin Random House. Unless what you are saying is you may only use pen and paper, the fact is you are touching AI and AI is touching your work, she adds. Existing guidance from publishers to authors broadly suggests that AI can be used to assist the creative process, researching, fact-checking, sometimes even editing and refining, but not used to actually generate copy. Folks, every book I've written has not had AI. It certainly hadn't reached that the point of where you could use it, but I'm not going to use it at all. So in other words, I'm not going to make any shortcuts. Now, when you're online and you're doing research and so forth, this AI may pop up. So my position is going to be I'll try to avoid it like the plague. Because I try to use original documents, original texts. If I'm criticizing a book, I usually order the book from Amazon and I read the book. But the extent to which AI can assist in writing a book varies depending on the publisher, the editor, and the agent. I might add the author. There are many, many shades of gray at this point, said McIntosh. Flesher describes a schism, especially between fiction, where there is more dogma over AI use, and nonfiction, where its value for research is often prized. And of course, I only write nonfiction. What level of AI use is acceptable? Asks another executive in the sector. What does research constitute? We don't need to make this that complicated, really. Even among authors, there are divergent views. We got 12,500 members, and each of them is going to have slightly different red lines. Publishers are now inserting AI clauses into contracts. Pan Macmillan says its standard contracts require authors to guarantee the work is entirely their own, original, and human authored. Isn't that weird, Mr. Bedusa? It wouldn't even occur to me to use AI to write a book. And yet you have to put this provision in? If an author or illustrator wants to experiment with new AI tools, we're completely open to having a conversation about how to do that responsibly, says a spokesperson for the publisher. My view is, don't touch it. Don't touch it. It could become addictive to people. It becomes addictive to students. It becomes addictive to just people out there who want to are interested in subjects and so on. But when I'm writing my nonfiction books, certainly now and in the future, don't touch it. Don't touch it. It could save you a lot of time in writing a book. This I'm sure. But the grief and the hazards, it's just not worth it. I'll be right back.
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2: Here's your forecast from Watertown Radio and GoWatertown.net. Slight chance of thunderstorms tonight, otherwise cloudy skies expected. Lows dip down to about 71. Northerly winds 5 to 10 miles an hour. A mix of clouds and sun tomorrow, highs around 91. Tomorrow night, lows dip down to about 70. I'm meteorologist Derek Hite on Watertown Radio. Right now, it's 82 degrees.
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0: fell out, and that's when I bought. 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
2: Here's your forecast from Watertown Radio and GoWatertown.net. Slight chance of thunderstorms tonight, otherwise cloudy skies expected. Lows dip down to about 71. Northerly winds 5 to 10 miles an hour. A mix of clouds and sun tomorrow, highs around 91. Tomorrow night, lows dip down to about 70. I'm meteorologist Derek Kite on Watertown Radio. Right now, it's 82 degrees.
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0: 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And when I say that, I mean it. 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Just dial #250 and say Mark Levin, and you're off to the races immediately. And in just a few minutes, you'll be switched over. If you want to keep your phone and your phone number, like I do, well, by all means, go ahead and do it. Again, that's #250 and say Mark Levin. You'll be connected immediately to Pure Talk's friendly U.S. customer service team. Again, dial #250, say Mark Levin, #250, say Mark Levin to start saving. Stop burning your money with the big three. It's not worth it. And join me and thousands of others with a very patriotic company. That's my advice to you. Putin is preparing to mobilize 500,000 Russians, and he sends them to their death. Because Zelensky has been a great president of Ukraine. The Ukrainian people have been great fighters and warriors. All the attacks on Zelensky and Ukraine, honestly, by our administration, by others, have proven wrong. As you know, I've been a long time big supporter of Ukraine because they were attacked. They didn't attack Russia. And the fact of the matter is, it says here, Putin is preparing to call up hundreds of thousands of new soldiers to fight Ukraine. Ukrainian President Zelensky has said as the Kremlin tries to balance its high casualty count with public opinion turning away from the war. He's going to mobilize between 300,000 and 500,000 people for Russia's military at the start of October. But he and his people have been brutalized. Brutalized. Ladies and gentlemen, we salute our armed forces, police officers, firefighters, emergency personnel, ICE, our truckers, the men and women in Ukraine, the men and women in Persia, the men and women in Israel, and you, the American people. Thank you so much. I hope you enjoyed the program. We got a whole week left. I'll see you tomorrow right here. God bless.
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10: I'm Tony Goldwyn. As an actor and a director, I attend a lot of screenings. But there's one that's different. It's important. And it could save your life. A lung cancer screening. You know, I lost my mom to lung cancer when she was just 68 years old. And if she'd had a screening, I might have had her for a lot more years. But by the time her disease was detected,

0: month, our five city-run grocery stores will set prices for this core set of goods at 30% below typical retail prices. No exceptions, no gimmicks.
1: The first grocery store will open in the Bronx by the end of 2027, and the four others will follow by the end of his term. Michelle Franzen, ABC News.
2: Police say a circus artist was accidentally shot in the neck with an arrow during a New York County Fair performance Friday. The ringmaster says the 38-year-old was shot in soft tissue with no major blood vessels hit. Well, two separate meteor showers will peak in the last days of July. Depending on the weather and the moon, some could see 5 to 10 meteors per hour. I'm Stephanie Officer, ABC News.
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7: Now, it's Red Eye Radio. Gary McNamara and Eric Harley talk about everything from politics to social issues and news of the day. Whether you're up late or you're just starting your day, welcome to the show from the Relief Factor Studios. 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
8: All across America. We are Red Eye Radio. He is Eric Harley, and I'm Gary McNamara. Here we go. Let's talk about Mamdani's grocery store. According to details released yesterday, Mamdani announced there will be a 30% price reduction that will apply to core basket of items, including all fresh produce, meat, seafood, milk, eggs, bread, and pasta. Other goods will be sold at standard market prices. Prices for the core items will be locked in at the beginning of each month to prevent weekly inflation, fluctuations, and checkout sticker shock. The discount applies to all shoppers regardless of income level and is expected to save families an average of $90 a month.
9: Mm-hmm.
8: Remember, this is government.
9: Yeah, right.
8: The city will finance construction on the city-owned land and waive rent and property taxes. Daily operations will be handled by private operators through a formal request for proposals process. Workers will be guaranteed family-sustaining wages and labor peace agreements. Does labor peace agreement mean you can't strike?
9: That sounds like it.
8: Wow. Now, let's analyze this. We already analyzed the cost of construction, and we looked and went to the specific details on what it takes in the private sector.
9: Yep.
8: And it's way less upfront money to start a medium or large size grocery store than what Mamdani is putting together. We went through that a couple of months ago, remember? We went through point by point by point. And that came from the supermarket industry, not in response to Mamdani. It was just, it's out there. This is what it cost in order to, you know, create a grocery store.
9: Right.
8: And a grocery store, you know, a bigger one with a, you know, deli, bakery, hot food, everything else, you know, what it actually cost. The interesting thing is, I read this yesterday right after I read the Mamdani thing and just happened to come upon This gentleman, Phil McAllister.

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6: Here's your forecast from Watertown Radio and GoWatertown.net. Lows around 71, overnight under cloudy skies, northwest winds around 5 miles per hour. Daytime highs approaching 90, Tuesday, sunshine mixed with clouds at times. Partly cloudy skies, Tuesday night, slight chance of thunderstorms, lows level off around 70. I'm meteorologist Mandy Faluber on Watertown Radio. Currently, it's 73 degrees.
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2: Here is your forecast from Watertown Radio and GoWatertown.net. Lows level off around 71 overnight under partly cloudy skies, north winds around 5 miles per hour. Sunshine mixed with clouds at times again. Tuesday, high temperatures reach up to 90. Lows level off around 70. Tuesday night, slight chance of thunderstorms. I'm meteorologist Mandy Faluber on Watertown Radio. Currently 72.
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5: 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Achievement days are August 3rd through the 6th at the Extension Building with barbecue on Wednesday night, August 5th. 4-H is teaching young leaders, and I am proud to be a part of this. Thank you.

0: This means only the people who are lucky enough or fast enough will get these discounted groceries. Expect to see the city ration these groceries in some way, eventually, by income or neighborhood or some lottery system.
1: Of course.
0: Grocery margins are notoriously low, like 2 to 3%. These stores will lose...
2: A Better Life with Dr. Sanjay Gupta.
3: I read this interesting story the other day, which was written by a colleague of mine, about why so-called, quote, admin nights are the new book club for busy adults. Now, I learned this is a term coined by journalist Chris Collin, who wrote about this life hack in the Wall Street Journal. An admin night is when people come together for a night, a fun night, while holding one another accountable to an assignment. The ones usually considered back burner tasks, the ones that you've been putting off. The person you choose to do an admin night with matters a lot, because that's your accountability partner. 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
0: Cook in Italian olive oil for 15 to 20 bucks or so. Truly stop and think about that for a minute. It's a miracle. Every year when I go to make my banana bread, because I really, as a type 2 diabetic, can't eat bananas, I'm always, my mind is boggled by the prices, how cheap it is for bananas.
1: Yeah.
0: To go, wow.
1: Yeah, it's insane. Yeah.
0: The medium full-time hourly wage in the United States is around $31 an hour. For 1 hour of work, except for taxes, we all know, taxes, FICA, whatever. But for $31, the median working American can get all the groceries listed below, which is about 22,000 calories. They can feed themselves for 10 days or a family of four for around 2.5 days with an hour of labor. This is the stupidest industry for socialists to go after. And he lists there because, you know, the products that you can get to feed a family. This is the actual basket you could ring up at Aldi. Prices approximate but close. Walmart comes within a dollar or two for the very same basket. Whole chickens, 5 pounds, $1.29 a pound. A dozen eggs, $2.60. Gallon of whole milk, $2.95. 5 pound bag of russet potatoes, $3.40. 3 pound bag of yellow onions, $2.20. 2 pound bag of carrots, $1.55. 3 pounds of bananas, $1.55. 2 pounds of a bag of white rice, $1.90. One pound of dry black beans, $1.35. 1 pound of spaghetti, $1.15. Jar of pasta sauce, $1.85. Loaf of bread, $1.45. 42 ounce canister of oats, $3.15. Now they're basic, you know, basic things. Right. But you, what his point is, it came to $31.50.
1: Yeah.
0: Now when you buy everything we do, processed foods and everything else, you know, the price can skyrocket. But if you're talking about needing to survive, Will those grocery stores be able to beat that on all those particular products?
1: Well, they won't be able to compete because they'll never have the buying power. The buying power requires a lot of things. Sam Walton created his own proprietary, basically the entire supply chain for Walmart. He wanted to control as much of that as he could. He knew that if he could control those costs, he could compete with
2: A Better Life with Dr. Sanjay Gupta.
3: Back in 2019, I made a documentary for HBO called One Nation Under Stress. And what was true then is still true now. Money and financial problems are consistently ranked as the number one cause of stress in the United States. And a brand new study out of the Mayo Clinic found that worrying about money may age the heart even faster than traditional risk factors. Unlike an acute stressor, such as a short-term work deadline or a brief illness, financial strain is often chronic and ongoing. And because money affects so many aspects of daily life, financial stress can be difficult to escape. Even so, financial stress does not mean you're doomed. It just means you need to double down on the things you know are good for heart health. Diet, exercise, sleep, and of course not smoking. I'm Dr. Sanjay Gupta, helping you live a better life.
4: 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But when you finally did, it was too late. 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She was out walking her dog and only had a second to let go of the leash. Your foot was on the gas and her life was on the line. 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
1: 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Take the water out of the laundry detergent. 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And we'll give, and that gives you more shelf space.
0: The efficiency, the efficiency and productivity of every little, they analyze everything.
1: Everything.
0: In order to
1: and they have something called OTIF, on time in full. And it's, which means it's got to be there on time, not before, not late, and in full, intact. No broken pieces, nothing. And it's got to be the entire order that's supposed to be delivered. And the retailers actually pay a fine. I'm sorry, the wholesalers pay a fine to the retailers if they don't meet the OTIF agreement. That's part of the agreement. You want shelf space in the big stores? That's what you get. The point that I'm making here is all of this goes into the buying power to be competitive. That competition is what serves families. The government will never be able to do that because they're spending other people's money.
0: Right.
1: And they want to do it through rulemaking, which eventually in this case would mean you have to qualify to get a certain card to go in and get certain discounted things. I'm certain before this all goes belly up, and it will.
0: But the big lie is they're actually not competing. They're actually not. The government grocery stores cannot compete.
1: Oh, no, they won't compete.
0: They're not compete. They're subsidizing. Somebody else is paying for you to get that discount, which is not happening at a regular grocery store. Jonathan Turley brought it up. Mayor Mamdani just gave another press conference on his city-run grocery stores, announcing that we're expecting New Yorkers will save $90 a month, about $1,000 a year. Of course, that is after spending tens of millions of dollars to create the first store, which New Yorkers will also pay for.
1: Yes.
0: They will also pay for the lost revenue from property from the property in terms of taxes and rent. He is pledging a 30% deduction in an industry with an average profit margin of less than 3%. The reason is that he is not actually selling produce in a competitive market, but creating the false appearance of a business while distributing subsidized goods. The only way that a grocer can maintain such below market prices is to subsidize sales. In this case, Mamdani is putting the city budget behind his prices. So yeah. You're paying for it. It's not the same.
6: Yeah, taxpayer pays.
0: Right.
6: Yeah.
0: They're not competing with the grocery stores.
6: Nope.
0: They're taking other people's money to lower some prices.
6: Right.
0: On some products.
6: And if you're going to do that, don't build the grocery stores. Just give some people money.
0: Yeah. The old Milton Friedman.
6: Yeah. Don't go through the headache of, right. of creating all this mess when it's not going to work in the end. If you were going to do that, then subsidize with, I don't know, instead of state-run food stamps, have city food stamps. You're still going to pay for it, but if you're going to spend the money, just give them food stamps.
0: The concept from Milton Friedman, if people haven't heard, the late economist, was like, look, if you're going to have welfare, don't have 20 programs.
6: Right.
0: Have one program.
6: Right.
0: Cash.
6: You're spending all this money to save, $90 a month?
0: Yeah. Get rid of the bureaucracy. Get rid of everything.
6: Right.
0: You know, what are they spending in order to save you $90 a month?
6: Right.
0: What are other taxpayers? Well, that'd be interesting for somebody. And somebody will do that. Somebody will come up with that.
6: I'm sure.
0: Figure it out. So you can save $90. What is the actual cost to the taxpayer of saving $90? If you save $90 at a grocery store, you're saving $90.
6: Right. Exactly.
0: Somebody else isn't paying that for you.
6: Right.
0: Plus, you've got the property taxes. The property taxes that they're paying, and the other taxes that the corporation has to pay.
6: And who's going to run loss prevention? There will be loss.
0: Yeah.
6: There will be losses. People will steal from these stores, and that happens.
0: Well, that's okay.
6: In every store,
0: they've got they have a deal with Bragg. He will prosecute if you rob a government grocery store.
6: Yeah.
0: It's a private grocery store. No, you won't.
6: But not if you own a gun.
0: The secret police.
6: Not if you use a gun.
0: The secret communist police.
6: Well, you know, again, you're going to deal with all the things the private sector deals with. You're going to spend a lot of money doing it. You're going to lose money, taxpayer money going down the drain. If you're going to do this, just write checks for people to get groceries.
0: Right. We are Red Eye Radio.
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8: The final USDA Crop Progress Report for July 2026 produces some of these notable news tidbits. Presented by meteorologist Brad Rippey.
9: Corn, we started running out of moisture in some areas on July 26th. Only 63% of the crop rated good to excellent. That's down fairly significantly from last week's 67%. Very poor to poor ratings, creeping up to 12% nationally. Last week it was 9%. Soybean condition, we didn't lop off quite as much as we did for corn, but still we did see a decline. Now 63% of the soybeans rated good to excellent, a 3-point drop from last week's 66%. 9% very poor to poor. That is up a point from last week. Meanwhile, the U.S. winter wheat crop harvesting continues. We're not quite as far ahead of the pace that we have been for most of the harvest season. Current numbers show that we've passed the 4/5 mark to reach 81% in the last report in July. That is ahead of the 5-year average of 79%.
8: I'm Rod Bain reporting for the U.S. Department of Agriculture in Washington, D.C.
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15: Here's your forecast from Watertown Radio and GoWatertown.net. Lows level off around 71 overnight under partly cloudy skies, north winds around 5 miles per hour. Sunshine mixed with clouds at times again. Tuesday, high temperatures reach up to 90. Lows level off around 70. Tuesday night, slight chance of thunderstorms. I'm meteorologist Mandy Faluber on Watertown Radio. Currently 70.
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0: can control things and they, and it will be better.
1: Right. And it's not. He's the, it's
0: not
1: lie.
0: Going to benefit anyone.
1: It's the socialist communist lie.
0: Yes.
1: Because just give them the money and let them go to their, where they want to go.
0: Right. They don't want that.
1: Nope.

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4: It's like some huge dinosaur just stomped on everything.
3: What it looks like in the Chicago area after strong storms pummeled the region, leaving a trail of damage. A twister reported in the Appleton, Wisconsin area.

0: has made another public plea to find her missing mother. On Monday, Guthrie took to Instagram with a message directed at those who abducted 84-year-old Nancy Guthrie.
1: It has been months since our mom was taken from us. Our family is in agony. We are in a nightmare that will not end. Nothing about our situation has changed.
0: Nancy Guthrie has been missing since the early morning of February 1st after she had gone to dinner with her family in Tucson, Arizona. Her doorbell camera captured the image of a masked figure during the night. While the investigation is still open, little is known about what exactly happened to Nancy Guthrie. Savannah Guthrie asked those responsible to, quote, do the right thing.
1: The world can be a cruel and unforgiving place, and I know that you have tried to do things the right way. So I'm asking you, begging you, to do the right thing now. Make the right choice. Help us find her. Tell us where to look for her.
0: The most recent development came in June when a note was sent to media outlets. The note implied that Nancy Guthrie had died and expressed regret, but offered no apology or indication of her location. Savannah Guthrie wrapped up her social media post with a call to put an end to the ordeal.
1: I truly believe it is never too late to do the right thing. Help us bring this situation to an end.
0: I'm Kevin Carr.
2: Outside a Los Angeles courtroom, L.A. District Attorney Nathan Hochman says singer David must stand trial in the killing of a 14-year-old Celeste Rivas Hernandez.
3: She has held him to answer for first-degree murder with the special circumstances of lying in wait, doing this crime for financial gain, and murdering a witness to an investigation. David Anthony Burke has also been held to answer for the mutilation of the remains of Celeste Rivas Hernandez.
2: Los Angeles District Attorney Nathan Hochman. Prosecutors have presented sufficient evidence for the vocalist, known as David, to stand trial on those charges that he fatally stabbed and dismembered a 14-year-old girl who threatened to expose their clandestine relationship. We'll follow the case here, America in the Morning, for Tuesday, July 28th, 2026, is produced by Tom Cusick. I'm John Trout. This is Westwood One.
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8: From ABC News, I'm Sherry Preston. Strong storms pummeling the Midwest. A tornado touched down in the Appleton, Wisconsin area. Kathy Zink lives there.
9: The garage. Lots of damage, but my little house is pretty much intact. Thank God.
8: That is flash flooding and high winds make traveling by air difficult.
10: The severe weather bringing air travel to a halt. Chicago's O'Hare seeing delays of 6 hours. More than 1,600 flights canceled nationwide. The storm system now pushing east after a separate round of storms already pounded parts of New Jersey and Pennsylvania.
8: ABC's Sophie Flay. As the U.S.-Israel war with Iran enters its sixth month today, Israeli Prime Minister Benjamin Netanyahu visits the White House. Former Senior Director for Counterterrorism at the National Security Council, Javed Ali.
11: This may be an opportunity for President Trump to make sure that he and Prime Minister Netanyahu are on the same page, because we've seen over the past several months where the Israel and the United States have not been on the same page.
8: There's been a lull in the fighting as diplomats try to iron out a more permanent ceasefire arrangement.

0: Here's your forecast from Watertown Radio and GoWatertown.net. Sunshine mixed with clouds at times today, with daytime highs approaching 90. Southeasterly winds around 5 miles an hour. Partly cloudy skies again tonight. Slight chance of thunderstorms. Lows dip down to about 70. Daytime highs approaching 93. Tomorrow, bright sunshine expected. I'm meteorologist Derek Height on Watertown Radio. Right now, 69.
1: It's voting time in South Dakota, and conservative Republicans get to choose our next governor. 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
4: Here's your forecast from Watertown Radio and GoWatertown.net. Sunshine mixed with clouds at times today, with daytime highs approaching 90. Southeasterly winds around 5 miles an hour. Partly cloudy skies again tonight. Slight chance of thunderstorms. Lows dip down to about 70. Daytime highs approaching 93. Tomorrow, bright sunshine expected. I'm meteorologist Derek Kite on Watertown Radio. Right now, 69.
5: I'm Nicole Murray with Your Money Now. Coca-Cola has reported its quarterly earnings and revenue that topped Wall Street estimates. For the full year, the company is now projecting comparable earnings per share growth of 9 to 10%. That is up from its prior forecast of 8 to 9%. Its shares are up 19% this year. UPS beat Wall Street expectations and raised its full-year guidance in its second quarter earnings report. The company reported revenue of $22.8 billion and adjusted earnings per share of $1.76. UPS is currently in the midst of a turnaround strategy. Microsoft is talking up its first artificial intelligence model for finding risky parts of source code. When connected with OpenAI's ChatGPT 5.4, the company says the new model can outperform Anthropic security models from a variety of companies. The model will work in project perception tools for finding and fixing vulnerabilities, which Microsoft will start testing in early August. Futures are mixed as chip makers slide. NASDAQ futures down by more than 200 points. That's Your Money Now.
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here's your forecast from Watertown Radio and GoWatertown.net. Sunshine mixed with clouds at times today, with daytime highs approaching 90. Southeasterly winds around 5 miles an hour. Partly cloudy skies again tonight. Slight chance of thunderstorms. Lows dip down to about 70. Daytime highs approaching 93. Tomorrow, bright sunshine expected. I'm meteorologist Derek Hite on Watertown Radio. Currently, it's 68 degrees.

0: Good morning, everyone. This is Rick Walhoff of Glacial Lakes Livestock. Tell you what, guys, I'm going to start roughly around 10:30 here on Tuesday here on the Holstein Babies Beef Baby Starter Camp. I'm going to say it's going to be a little lighter run of cattle all day here as far as that goes due to the heat and this humidity, and it just needs to be taken care of as far as taking care of livestock in general. It's just a tough deal. I tell you, like we said, there will have you babies. I tell you what, bred cows, pairs to follow. I do have one black heifer pair in the offering. And to follow that light feeder cattle, it'll be real light there. We've got packages of 5 and 6 and 2, and there's some ones. And I tell you what, they'll be just light due to the heat here. And just kind of watch how you handle them livestock. You can watch us on DB Auction or bid online tomorrow, Wednesday, July 29th at 9 o'clock, selling slaughter cows, bulls, heifer, and should have a fair run of weigh-ups tomorrow. Got one guy with about 80 fat cows, another guy with about 60 feeding-type cows. So we'll have a few of them weigh-ups tomorrow, 12:30 on the fat cattle. We'll be kind of maybe on light order there due to the heat plus the downtrend in the fat cattle market in general. So if you got some fats, give us a call. We will be receiving weigh-up cows, bulls, heiferettes, and fat cattle this afternoon, tonight, and first thing in the morning. Any other questions on today's sale, upcoming sales, give us a call. Glacial Lakes Livestock, number is 886-5052. Guys, all have a good day, and we thank you for your business.
1: You know what Larry Roden was doing before he was governor? Same thing most of us were doing. Getting up before the sun, working cattle, fixing fence, hoping the weather holds. 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And when Larry Roden got to Pier, he didn't forget where he came from. He fought for ag property tax relief before

0: anyone else was talking about it. Delivered the largest property tax cut in South Dakota history. Stood with President Trump on the border. Placed a 5-year ban on fake meat to keep real ranchers raising real beef. Some people in this race talk about ag life. Larry Roden spent his out here with us. South Dakota needs a governor who knows what a hard winter costs, who doesn't just talk about property rights, but is a real landowner, who knows what it means when the market drops and the bills don't. Governor Larry Roden, because he knows us.
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0: Life with Dr. Sanjay Gupta.
1: I read this interesting story the other day, which was written by a colleague of mine, about why so-called, quote, admin nights are the new book club for busy adults. Now, I learned this is a term coined by journalist Chris Collin, who wrote about this life hack in the Wall Street Journal. An admin night is when people come together for a night, a fun night, while holding one another accountable to an assignment. The ones usually considered back burner tasks, the ones that you've been putting off. The person you choose to do an admin night with matters a lot, because that's your accountability partner. That's what one person told us. 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I'm Dr. Sanjay Gupta, helping you live a better life.
2: 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Your foot was on the gas and her life was on the line. 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
5: From ABC News, I'm Sherry Preston. Today marks the start of the sixth month of the war between the U.S. and Iran, and it was another night without military escalation. Mediators continue talking about a wider ceasefire. Here's ABC's Rachel Scott at the White House.
6: The president decided to hold off on further military escalation to pursue this path of diplomacy, and that came after the president had a meeting here at the White House with Vice President J.D. Vance, top military advisors. In this meeting, sources tell me that the vice president, along with the chairman of the Joint Chiefs, Dan Kane, did raise some concerns about an escalation, among them the impact that would have on the diminishing stockpile of munitions, including air defense interceptors, which of course are meant to protect our troops and our allies in the region.
5: The largest evacuation since World War II is underway in France amid wildfires that have also led to hundreds of thousands fleeing their homes in Spain. ABC's Marcus Moore is near Madrid.
7: This is really an unprecedented moment for people here in Spain. Officials saying the Avila fire, which has been burning west of Madrid, is the largest fire ever recorded here in the country. We're talking about more than 135,000 acres have burned at the start of this week.
5: Damage across Wisconsin and Illinois following strong storms and a tornado that touched down in the Appleton, Wisconsin area. Lots of damage, no reports of injuries, though storms today moving further east. Singer Ariana Grande is suing dozens of hackers for leaking new music and her personal information for profit on the dark web.
8: The lawsuit claims the unnamed suspects hacked into various

0: personal digital accounts of photographers and producers who have worked closely with Grande, leading to the unlawful and egregious theft, dissemination, and exploitation of unreleased content.
1: ABC's Hannah Pataugh. Brian Koberger, who pleaded guilty to murdering four Idaho college students, now says he wants a trial. This is ABC News.
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1: Another plea for help from Today host Savannah Guthrie, whose mother has been missing from her home in Tucson for nearly 6 months.
4: Help us bring this situation to an end.
5: Investigators are still trying to trace the items worn by the masked man on Nancy Guthrie's doorstep. The mask, gloves, backpack, and holster. And they're testing a hair and mixed DNA sample found in her home. The sheriff says the analysis of DNA and digital evidence has been underway for the past 6 months and is a time-intensive process.
1: ABC's Aaron Katursky. Hundreds of thousands of Haitians lose their temporary legal status to remain in the U.S. as the Supreme Court sided with the Trump administration on kicking them out. Even Republicans like Ohio's Mike DeWine, the governor, says he's dismayed because of cities like Springfield, home to many who have fled violence and poverty in Haiti.
6: We've seen Springfield really come back in the last few years. One of the reasons they've come back is because of the Haitians who came there to work. They filled jobs that were not being filled. They've opened businesses, they've bought homes and rehabbed them. They've been a real force for good in the community.
1: LeBron James joining the Philadelphia 76ers, but ESPN is reporting he will be residing in New York City and keeping his apartment there during the NBA season. They say he'll commute daily from the city to Philadelphia, possibly using a helicopter. The drive from New York to Philly is usually about 2 hours, depending on traffic. Sherry Preston, ABC News.
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7: This news update brought to you by 200 Maple Place in Watertown. Good morning from the KWAT newsroom. I'm Mike Tanner. Here's a look at what's happening. South Dakota Republican voters will choose their nominee for governor today when Governor Larry Roden and Aberdeen businessman Toby Doden face off in their primary runoff election. The first time in state history that a gubernatorial primary has resulted in a runoff. Polls are open today from 7 a.m. to 7 p.m. We'll have election night reports and results as the numbers come in here on this station. Meanwhile, Governor Larry Roden has asked the federal government to help pay for nearly $4.6 million in damage to public property in South Dakota caused by storms late last month and early this month. Wind gusts of 100 miles an hour or more tore through central and eastern South Dakota between June 28th and July 3rd, hitting Hyde and Beetle counties the hardest. Bennett, Buffalo, Day, Hand, Hughes, and Stanley counties, along with the Crow Creek and Lower Brule reservations, were also included in that request. Well, South Dakota Corrections Secretary Nick Lamb says a disaster response crew consisting of 15 inmates from the Sioux Falls Minimum Center and three Department of Corrections staff members were deployed on Monday to assist with storm cleanup efforts in Harrisburg following weekend storms. An additional corrections crew has been requested and will begin assisting with cleanup efforts today in Hartford. Earlier this month, corrections crews helped with storm cleanup in the Highmore and Huron areas that resulted in more than 2,700 hours worked. One person has died after a vehicle went into the Missouri River near the Owyhee Dam. The Hughes County Sheriff's Office says anglers near the dam powerhouse reported a vehicle entering the river around 7:15 Monday morning. Responding agencies, including South Dakota Game Fish and Parks, Highway Patrol, Pier Fire and Police Departments, and Pier Fire Rescue Squad, arrived at the scene and interviewed eyewitnesses who helped responders determine where to begin searching for the vehicle. Game Fish and Parks and Pier Fire Rescue located the vehicle where a lone male occupant was removed. Life-saving measures were undertaken but were unsuccessful. The name of the individual found in the vehicle is not being released pending notification of family. Mark Milk pleaded not guilty on Monday to all five charges in relation to the death of his 14-year-old niece, McKenna Wendell. Wendell died in March of an overdose from cocaine, allegedly given to her by Milk, according to a federal indictment. It's believed Wendell died on or around March 14th. Wendell was last seen on March 13th. Her body was found in Brookings County on March 19th. Federal authorities charged Milk with transporting a minor with intent for criminal activity, two charges of tampering with a witness, victim, or informant, and distributing or dispensing narcotics. A trial date of September 28th has been set. Sioux Falls police are investigating the deaths of two 80-year-old residents that happened Saturday morning in what was an apparent murder-suicide. They answered a call for a stabbing and gunshot wound shortly after 8 a.m. Police Sergeant Cole German says officers arrived at the scene within minutes and found Sandra Swear, who had died of a gunshot wound to the head. They later found her husband, Thomas Swear, who was seriously injured from an apparent self-inflicted gunshot wound.
8: This was a contained incident. There was no signs of outside nefarious activity. These individuals were married to each other. There's no signs of a struggle, disagreement, fight, anything of that nature on scene.
7: Thomas Swear died of his injuries after being transported to a hospital. President Donald Trump on Monday called on the U.S. Senate to cancel its five-week August break, keeping lawmakers in session to advance several of his priorities, despite not having the votes. Trump wrote in a social media post that he wanted Senate Majority Leader John Thune of South Dakota to keep the chamber open, preventing vulnerable Republicans facing re-election from the campaign trail, to pass a voter identification bill, among other measures. Thune has said repeatedly that there are not enough votes to advance the Save America Act, which would require people to provide proof of U.S. citizenship to register to vote and show a photo ID before casting a ballot. The Senate is set to leave for its August recess on August 6th and return on September 14th. A project that began in 2020 as the COVID-19 pandemic spread worldwide has brought to South Dakota much more than a sophisticated new public health lab that is double the size of the old one. The new building, called the Workforce Development and Education Center, will be the headquarters for the South Dakota Department of Health and will also include space, computers, and even basic scientific equipment such as microscopes for the general public to use. The L-shaped center, two stories tall, was built around two sides of the old lab. Well, this year marks the 25th anniversary of the 9/11 attacks. David Ernest is the dean of the College of Arts, Humanities, and Social Sciences at SDSU, and he's putting together a special community observance.
9: It's hard to believe, but it's been 25 years since the terror attacks in New York, Washington, and Pennsylvania. And the occasion of the 25th

0: anniversary of those tragic events prompted me and my team to think about what can we do to remember that important day. So this Friday, September 11th, 2026, here on campus at SDSU, we'll be holding a remembrance that brings together the community, our students and faculty, and some important witnesses to those events in New York and Washington that day 25 years ago.
1: Those witnesses are Brigadier General Jeffrey Johnson, who coordinated the air defense of Washington on 9/11, John Richards, an FBI special agent in Manhattan, who responded to the World Trade Center attack, and J.J. Sutherland, who led national public radio coverage from Washington that day. The event is free but requires tickets. It takes place on Friday, September 11th at 10 a.m. at the Oscar Larson Performing Arts Center on the SDSU campus in Brookings. That's what's happening from the KWAT Newsroom. I'm Mike Tanner.
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0: Looks like we made it. That is Barry Manilow on 950 KWAT. Well, welcome to a Tuesday with some patchy smoke in our forecast today as the temperature gets up to 90. Some rain chances tonight. That'd be hit and miss type with chances of thunderstorms down to 70. Patchy smoke, 92 tomorrow, 71 overnight. Rain chances again on Thursday. And 87, they say 60% chance. That's a better chance. Thursday night, 70% chance. Showers likely, 66. Friday looking at 84 with a slight chance of some precip. What do we get? 0.4 in the rain gauge from some of the rains from the overnight. So 68 now. Humidity 100% with a calm wind. At dew point at 68. Birthday anniversary report is coming up here in just a bit. If you have something for today on the 28th day of this month, call it on in now at 886-8444 so we can talk about it. Okay? And later today, we'll have reports, Dual County 4-H Achievement Days. That's going down in Huron. Chuck Langner, we're going to put him to work to talk to some of the kids. Today, Dual County brought to you by Double D Western Wear, South Dakota Farmers Union, Dakota Farm Mutual Insurance, Meyer Auction Service, Olympic Motors, M&C Recycling, the Ballman Agency, BZ Welding, Automatic Waste Systems, Sharp Automotive, and Napa Central. We'll bring you some reports from Dual County, or I should say Beetle County, here today down in Huron. So be listening for some of those kids on the radio.
1: I'm Nicole Murray with Your Money Now. Oil prices are lower this morning by at least 1% after a pause in fighting between the U.S. and Iran held, raising hopes for a de-escalation in the Middle East conflict that has upended energy supplies. West Texas Intermediate up to $81 a barrel, Brent at $87. June's Federal Open Market Committee meeting ended with a much shorter statement from the Federal Reserve, with Chairman Kevin Warsh not giving a forecast on the outlook for rates. FedWatch predicts that the odds of a rate hike have increased to around 38%. That's up from 16% last week. Similarly, another Kalshi contract asking when the next Fed hike will be shows a 68% chance of one taking place this year. Johnson & Johnson said it will pay an estimated $5.5 billion to resolve tens of thousands of lawsuits alleging its baby powder and other talc products caused ovarian cancer. J&J said the settlement covers about 76,000 claims. Futures are mixed as strong earnings bolster the market. Dow futures are up by more than 300 points. That's Your Money Now.
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0: Hey, well, it's July 28th, so that's day number 209, 156 left of our year. And happy anniversary wishes today. It's David and Tammy Paulson out of Clark celebrating their anniversary today, so happy anniversary to them. And that's all I got on my list today. So happy anniversary, David and Tammy, celebrating. The national list, it's Bill Bradley, played NBA basketball for the Knicks. He was a former senator at one time, 83 today. Garfield creator Jim Davis, 81 today. TV producer Dick Ebersol, 79. Sally Struthers, she is now 79. From CBS, Scott Pelley, 69. Is he still working for him? Okay. Lori Loughlin, 62 today. Elizabeth Berkley, she's now 54. And golfer Kelly Norda is 28 today for the celebs. Today it is National Hamburger Day. It is National Milk Chocolate Day, National Soccer Day, and National Water Park Day is what I'm seeing on my list. Back in 1945, on this date, it was a U.S. Army B-25 bomber crashed into the 79th floor of the Empire State Building, which killed 14 people. And in 1984, it was the beginning of the L.A. Summer Olympics. The Soviets didn't come. They blocked that one. That's what I got for you today on our list. Again, happy birthday. Happy anniversary to you. If you're celebrating today, go make it a special one.
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2: A bombshell in Tampa Bay as training camp is underway. Two-time Pro Bowl defensive tackle Vita Vea has officially requested a trade from the Buccaneers following stalled contract extension talks. Entering the final year of his deal, Vea staged a hold-in during minicamp over his desire for a new pay raise. Now the anchor of Tampa's defensive line is looking for a fresh start elsewhere. I'm Drake Toll.
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0: Well, let's look at sports notes this morning in the District 1B Amateur Baseball Tournament down in Castlewood last night. Millbank got a 5-1 victory over Elkton, so Elkton eliminated now from the tournament. Millbank will advance. Now tonight in the Tuesday matchup, it is Clark and Lake Norton. That winner will head to the state tournament. And then tomorrow night, Millbank will take on the loser of tonight's game. So in the 1B continuing there. Major League Baseball winners from yesterday. Texas over Seattle. It was Detroit beating Baltimore beating Detroit. The Pirates in 10 over Arizona. Miami beat Philadelphia. It was Toronto over Washington. The Mets over Atlanta. Yankees beat the White Sox. The Cubs over St. Louis. Houston beat the Angels. Boston over the A's, and it was San Francisco over Milwaukee, Cincinnati, and Cleveland. That was a postponed game. Twins back in action after a one day off yesterday. They got a big 3-game series coming up against KC at home. We'll have the games here on KWAT. First pitch tonight at 6:40. We'll get started with our pregame coverage right after the Rosary tonight in the 6 o'clock hour. But right now, we do have a Twins Minute.
5: It's time for a Twins Minute. I'm John Vitas. The MLB trade deadline is just 6 days away for the Minnesota Twins. GM Jeremy Zolin is his first year leading the Twins front office, but he's been a part of trade deadlines in several years prior as an assistant GM and in player development roles, and he's learned a lot in those roles.
6: You're trying to just make the best decisions you can. I think you can get paralyzed if all you think anytime someone's asked on is, what are we missing on this guy? And you could talk yourself into doing nothing at every turn. So you have to work hard to be convicted in your own evaluations, being open to what you're learning in the market and what's going on. But you have to be careful not to get too cute on that type of stuff, because I think otherwise it'll lead to you just holding on to everyone and not taking action if the opportunity calls for it.
5: The Twins currently sit at 53-54, one game out of the final wild card spot in the American League. This has been a presentation of the Treasure Island Baseball Network.

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6: 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Apple customers in the U.S. will soon be able to lease an iPhone for up to 2 years at a price starting at $17.99 per month. The program, called Upgrade, is a partnership with Klarna that will be offered at Apple's retail stores as well as its online stores. Shares of LVMH rose 2% this morning after the French luxury giant reported overnight second quarter sales growth broadly in line with analyst expectations. Sales rose 3% to roughly $22.2 billion. Investors are expected to scrutinize whether Shein can justify the $40 to $50 billion valuation it is seeking in a Hong Kong initial public offering after a prospectus filing showed slowing growth and a sharp decline in profitability. Revenue rose 8% to $41.8 billion in 2025. However, in the first quarter of this year, the fast fashion retailer swung to a $99 million loss. Futures are mixed as the chip sell-off continues. That's Your Money Now.
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1: Well, let's talk forecast right now, courtesy of Sharp Automotive, with some patchy smoke between noon and 4 today, otherwise sunny, hot, near 90. Rain chances tonight of 30%, mainly before 11 o'clock. Lows get down to 70. 92 with some patchy smoke again tomorrow with the south wind at about 10. Could deal with some smoke for the, before 1 a.m. Lows get down to 71. Thursday, rain chances in our forecast. Possibly a thunderstorm during the afternoon on Thursday, looking at 87. And Thursday night, more rain chances of 70%. That low temperature gets down to 66. And Friday morning, also some chances of precip. Right now, we have a temp of 71.
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1: Police still looking for one person they think was involved in the mass shooting in Seattle at a downtown food festival. ABC's Alex Stone is there.
2: Investigators believe at least three people were shooting at each other and the victims were caught in the crossfire. Police arresting one 15-year-old at the scene and saying a second suspect was killed during the shootout. Authorities looking for a third suspect for help.
1: Among those injured in the shooting, a 2-year-old boy who is now been released from the hospital. Texas-based gas station supermarket Buc-ee's employs almost 4,000 people in 56 locations. And ABC's Jim Ryan says it also has an office filled with attorneys standing by, ready to sue whenever needed.
3: Many of Buc-ee's lawsuits claim trademark infringement by companies that have mascots similar to its ball cap wearing beaver character. Now, late night comedy show Last Week Tonight has designed a logo with a familiar looking squirrel. Host John Oliver.
4: I'm so happy to announce that you can now buy this image on a variety of products, from tumblers to hats.
3: With proceeds going to a nonprofit that fights hunger. Buc-ee's general counsel tells the Dallas Morning News that the company has no plans to sue yet. Jim Ryan, ABC News.
1: Final numbers are in. Customs and Border Patrol seizing 445,000 items, from soccer balls to umbrellas and T-shirts, during the counterfeit FIFA-related merchandise raids that were sold during the World Cup. The most commonly counterfeited item, Messi's jersey. Sherry Preston, ABC News.
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6: 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Good morning from the KWAT Newsroom. I'm Mike Tanner. Here's a look at what's happening. South Dakota Republican voters will choose their nominee for governor today when Governor Larry Roden and Aberdeen businessman Toby Doden face off in their primary runoff election. The first time in state history that a gubernatorial primary has resulted in a runoff. Polls are open today from 7 a.m. to 7 p.m. We'll have election night reports and results as the numbers come in here on this station. Meanwhile, Governor Larry Roden has asked the federal government to help pay for nearly $4.6 million in damage to public property in South Dakota caused by storms late last month and early this month. Wind gusts of 100 miles an hour or more tore through central and eastern South Dakota between June 28th and July 3rd, hitting Hyde and Beetle counties the hardest. Bennett, Buffalo, Day, Hand, Hughes, and Stanley counties, along with the Crow Creek and Lower Brule reservations, were also included in that request. Well, South Dakota Corrections Secretary Nick Lamb says a disaster response crew consisting of 15 inmates from the Sioux Falls Minimum Center and three Department of Corrections staff members were deployed on Monday to assist with storm cleanup efforts in Harrisburg following weekend storms. An additional corrections crew has been requested and will begin assisting with cleanup efforts today in Hartford. Earlier this month, corrections crews helped with storm cleanup in the Highmore and Huron areas that resulted in more than 2,700 hours worked. One person has died after a vehicle went into the Missouri River near the Owyhee Dam. The Hughes County Sheriff's Office says anglers near the dam powerhouse reported a vehicle entering the river around 7:15 Monday morning. Responding agencies, including South Dakota Game Fish and Parks, Highway Patrol, Pier Fire and Police Departments, and Pier Fire Rescue Squad, arrived at the scene and interviewed eyewitnesses who helped responders determine where to begin searching for the vehicle. Game Fish and Parks and Pier Fire Rescue
7: located the vehicle where a lone male occupant was removed. Life-saving measures were undertaken but were unsuccessful. The name of the individual found in the vehicle is not being released pending notification of family. Mark Milk pleaded not guilty on Monday to all five charges in relation to the death of his 14-year-old niece, McKenna Wendell. Wendell died in March of an overdose from cocaine, allegedly given to her by Milk, according to a federal indictment. It's believed Wendell died on or around March 14th. Wendell was last seen on March 13th. Her body was found in Brookings County on March 19th. Federal authorities charged Milk with transporting a minor with intent for criminal activity, two charges of tampering with a witness, victim, or informant, and distributing or dispensing narcotics. A trial date of September 28th has been set. Sioux Falls police are investigating the deaths of two 80-year-old residents that happened Saturday morning in what was an apparent murder-suicide. They answered a call for a stabbing and gunshot wound shortly after 8 a.m. Police Sergeant Cole German says officers arrived at the scene within minutes and found Sandra Swear, who had died of a gunshot wound to the head. They later found her husband, Thomas Swear, who was seriously injured from an apparent self-inflicted gunshot wound.
8: This was a contained incident. There was no signs of outside nefarious activity. These individuals were married to each other. There's no signs of a struggle, disagreement, fight, anything of that nature on scene.
7: Thomas Swear died of his injuries after being transported to a hospital. President Donald Trump on Monday called on the U.S. Senate to cancel its five-week August break, keeping lawmakers in session to advance several of his priorities, despite not having the votes. Trump wrote in a social media post that he wanted Senate Majority Leader John Thune of South Dakota to keep the chamber open, preventing vulnerable Republicans facing re-election from the campaign trail, to pass a voter identification bill, among other measures. Thune has said repeatedly that there are not enough votes to advance the Save America Act, which would require people to provide proof of U.S. citizenship to register to vote and show a photo ID before casting a ballot. The Senate is set to leave for its August recess on August 6th and return on September 14th. A project that began in 2020 as the COVID-19 pandemic spread worldwide has brought to South Dakota much more than a sophisticated new public health lab that is double the size of the old one. The new building, called the Workforce Development and Education Center, will be the headquarters for the South Dakota Department of Health and will also include space, computers, and even basic scientific equipment such as microscopes for the general public to use. The L-shaped center, two stories tall, was built around two sides of the old lab. Well, this year marks the 25th anniversary of the 9/11 attacks. David Ernest is the dean of the College of Arts, Humanities, and Social Sciences at SDSU, and he's putting together a special community observance.
9: It's hard to believe, but it's been 25 years since the terror attacks in New York, Washington, and Pennsylvania. And the occasion of the 25th anniversary of those tragic events prompted me and my team to think about what can we do to remember that important day. So this Friday, September 11th, 2026, here on campus at SDSU, we'll be holding a remembrance that brings together the community, our students and faculty, and some important witnesses to those events in New York and Washington that day 25 years ago.
7: Those witnesses are Brigadier General Jeffrey Johnson, who coordinated the air defense of Washington on 9/11, John Richards, an FBI special agent in Manhattan, who responded to the World Trade Center attack, and J.J. Sutherland, who led national public radio coverage from Washington that day. The event is free but requires tickets. It takes place on Friday, September 11th at 10 a.m. at the Oscar Larson Performing Arts Center on the SDSU campus in Brookings. That's what's happening from the KWAT Newsroom. I'm Mike Tan.

0: A neighbor told me, "My mother sold her house this spring and moved to an apartment. Honestly, I didn't think she'd ever do that. But she said it was time. And gosh, is she happy today. No more mowing, she says, and lots of people around to visit with. She sold a lot of excess stuff at an auction, and it was very interesting for me to see what she felt was worth keeping and what she was willing to part with. It's another great memory from Desmet Farm Mutual Insurance of South Dakota."
1: Well, right now, let's take a look at our forecast, courtesy of Andor Tacker Plumbing and Heating. Again, some patchy smoke before 2, sunny, hot, 90 today. Rain chances mainly before 10, with lows tonight 71, as a 30% chance of precip. 92 with some smoke tomorrow. Overnight low 71, maybe some patchy smoke there. Thursday, some rain chances of 60%. Rainfall amounts between a tenth and quarter of an inch. 87 for that high temperature, with more rain Thursday night with possible thunderstorms. New rainfall amounts between a half and three quarter of an inch. Friday morning, some rain chances giving way to sunshine. Friday's high at 84. Yesterday, 91 after a low of 67, had some rain, 0.04 at the airport. Our highest wind gust, 21. The sunrise, 6:10, will set at 9 o'clock tonight. And yep, it will be sunset tomorrow night of 8:58. So we'll say goodbye to the 9 o'clock hour. A year ago, 82 degrees. And a little bit of precip, 0.03 a year ago. 105, our record high for today, 1933. 41 from 1928. And the rainfall amount from 1953 at 2.45 out at the airport. Right now, we'll say a temp of 72, humidity 93%. That dew point is 67.
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4: Good morning, happy Tuesday. Welcome to What's Up on KWAT Radio with Mike Tanner and Randy Grimes. Together with you, it's the 28th day of July 2026, and we appreciate you taking time to tune into the show this morning. Randy, good morning to you.
1: Good morning, Mike.
4: It is Election Day.
1: Mm-hmm.
4: If you're a registered Republican.
1: Yes.
4: If you're not, you don't get to vote today.
1: Nope. You're on the sidelines.
4: I'm going to talk a little bit about that here in just a second. It's an open phone Tuesday today. We're guest free. And I'm going to set the table by talking about a couple of things over the first segment or so of the show. And then we'll open it up for phone calls after that. And one of the things we're going to talk about is the fact that Republican primaries in South Dakota are closed primaries, meaning you have to be a registered Republican to vote in today's runoff between Governor Larry Roden and Toby Doden.
1: Mm-hmm.
4: There have been efforts to open up South Dakota's Republican primaries to all voters in the state, but those attempts have previously been turned down by the voters themselves. So we're going to get into that a little bit. I guess today we'll find out if that Kelloland Emerson College poll that came out a couple of weeks ago that had some really eye-opening numbers to it, we'll find out by later tonight or early Wednesday morning when all the ballots are counted whether or not that poll was accurate or not. That's probably a discussion topic a little bit deeper for tomorrow. And I'm also going to play during the show today that U.S. Senate floor speech from Montana U.S. Republican Senator Tim Sheehy. He spoke last week about attempts to limit President Trump's military decisions in Iran with this war that's been going on since February. And as I mentioned to Randy off air, it's a really good speech. And I don't want folks to think that I'm playing this because I'm pro-war or I'm some pacifist who, in all cases, is against any type of military conflict. That's not the purpose of my intentions for playing it today. It just gives some really good background on Iran and the terrible atrocities that have been going on in that country for 5 decades now against its own innocent people. It's a really good listen, and we're going to get to that here in just a little bit on What's Up on KWAT. Randy, there was a bright full moon on my drive into work this morning. It was beautiful. High in the sky, the skies were clear, and that moon was just bright and full and looked beautiful. And there was enough moonlight on my drive into work early this morning where I noticed some puddles. And I thought, okay, these are in locations that would not be created by sprinklers going off overnight. I mean, they were in the middle of streets and
1: right,
4: stuff like that.
1: Yeah.
4: I thought, we must have gotten a little bit of rain last
1: mm-hmm.
4: night. Well, the airport had 4 100s.
1: Yeah.
4: So not much.
1: Not a lot, but yeah, there were some puddles.
4: And I don't even know that it was expected, but by golly, we'll take it, I guess.
1: I noticed it was clouding up, and I looked on the radar. Oh, no, nothing really there. And yeah, like you, I woke up. What's these puddles?
4: Yeah. Well, we got a little something, and we'll take it. That's for sure. It was another warm one yesterday. I think we hit 91 for the high, so we've been in this stretch of heat and humidity that's going to last at least for a few more days this week before maybe we cool things down just a little bit. Out in Phillips, South Dakota, where they've been triple digits every day for I don't know how long now. I mean, well into the triple digits, like 107, 110. Today, Phillips only 95. So.
1: Oh, it's cool out there. Oh,
4: well, not by my definition, it's not, Randy. 65 might be comfortable, 55 might be cool, 95 not so much. But yeah, so it looks like we're going to cool things down a little bit over the next few days here. Well, as I mentioned, it is Election Day today. If you are a registered Republican voter, of which I am, I went out and voted early this morning at the Extension building, and golly, with literally one question on the ballot, I was in and out of there in probably 3 minutes or less. Handed the ladies my driver's license, they checked me in, gave me a ballot, I filled it out, gave it back. Thank you, have a wonderful day, ladies, and I was out the door.
1: See you later.
4: So, it doesn't take long.
1: No.
4: And Randy has talked about, and I think he's on spot on with this, that these runoff elections can see kind of sometimes wimpy voter turnout because people just don't want to take the time to go out and vote again. It's happening right in the middle of summer. Mm-hmm. People are vacationing. They got stuff to do. They got kids to run to events and all this and that and the other thing. Well, vote today. If you're a registered Republican, and I'm not telling you who to vote for, that's your decision.
1: Yeah.
4: All I'm saying is exercise your right to vote. It's important.
1: Okay. Now, when you went in, you voted. Did you happen to notice how many people were there voting?
4: Not many.
1: Okay.
4: Not many at all. Of course, the Extension building, it's
1: yeah.
4: a big setup there. It's a very large room. But there were not many people there.
1: Okay.
4: The good news is, in terms of voter turnout, that people who have been voting early in this runoff election, it's been tracking pretty close to the early voting numbers we saw in the June 2nd primary. That's a positive sign
1: That's a good positive sign, yep.
4: And hopefully we'll see a strong turnout today. It was a couple of weeks ago that Emerson College and Kelloland came out with that poll on the runoff candidates, Governor Larry Roden and businessman Toby Doden. And it was pretty shocking because Toby Doden won the June 2nd primary. Well, he didn't win it, but he was the highest finishing candidate at 31% of the vote. And then this poll comes out a couple of weeks after the June 2nd primary, and it shows Governor Larry Roden with a 30-point lead over businessman Toby.

0: Doden. When I first saw it, I about fell out of my chair at my desk. I'm like, what in the world is going on here? Well, according to this poll, Larry Roden appears to have picked up momentum after finishing behind Doden in the June primary. That poll shows that voters who supported Dusty Johnson in the primary are nearly all breaking for Roden, driving his support, while Doden has not picked up much support from groups other than those who already supported him in the June 2nd primary. According to this Kello Land News Emerson College poll, those who supported Dusty Johnson back on that June 2nd primary are breaking for Roden 95% to 5% over Doden.
1: Yeah, I could see that.
0: And John Hansen, who finished fourth in the primary but got 21% of the vote, John Hansen voters, according to this poll, are also supporting Roden over Doden 69% to 31%. So that flips it.
1: Right.
0: When you've got two candidates who got bounced out after the June 2nd primary, and the vast majority of their voters are shifting to Larry Roden, that explains these latest poll results, I guess.
1: And you remember what Toby said about Dusty Johnson in Sioux Falls at his speech? He said he pretty much got him out of politics.
0: Mm-hmm.
1: And I think those voters that were supporting Dusty heard that message and they said, well, we're gonna turn this around come this runoff election when we're going to force you to not to be in office.
0: Maybe thinking, okay, yes, you may have gotten Dusty Johnson out of politics, but you're not going to get Larry Roden out of politics.
1: Yeah.
0: The poll was conducted July 12th and 13th. It has a margin of error of plus or minus 4.3%. My message to you folks is, and even though I'm talking about it this morning, don't pay attention to polls. They're sometimes pretty accurate. Sometimes they're way off the mark.
1: Oh, yeah.
0: And so don't let any kind of polling or what I just talked about influence whether you vote today or who you vote for. And I'll be here tonight as the numbers come in, and we'll break into the Twins game and have some election night numbers for you here on KWAT. As I mentioned, a lot of people in this state, thousands, who are registered Democrats or independents are switching party affiliation to the Republican Party during this period that we're in right now so they can vote today in this runoff election because, as I mentioned, it's a closed primary.
1: Right. Yep.
0: If you're not a registered Republican, you can't vote. Well, back in 2024, just a couple of years ago, there was a ballot question called Amendment H that failed on election night that got 34% of the vote. And that ballot measure would have established open primaries in the state, which meant if you were an independent or a registered Democrat, you could still vote in a Republican primary. Listen to this, Randy. In June alone, over 4,500 people in South Dakota joined the Republican Party, over 4,500. And many Democrats have been straightforward about wanting influence in the governor's race today. These folks are Democrats.
1: Mm-hmm.
0: Who are today, at least, registered Republicans after the primary is done today and before the November 3rd general election, they're going to switch back and registered Democrats and vote for Dan Ahlers in the November general election.
1: Mm-hmm.
0: What they're doing is not illegal.
1: No.
0: They're not doing anything wrong.
1: No, they are. No.
0: But it still bothers me a little bit because... Well, for obvious reasons.
1: Well, sure, yeah.
0: You know, they don't want Toby Doden or Larry Roden to be the next governor of South Dakota. But they want to influence the eventual outcome.
1: Mm-hmm.
0: They're not breaking any law. And should they be able to vote in the primary? Is that voter suppression? When, if you're a registered Democrat, and you're being told, no, you can't vote. You can't vote in this runoff election.
1: You can't vote for the other party's candidate.
0: The other party's candidate, right.
1: Right, yeah.
0: Is that suppressing the vote, in your definition, Randy?
1: No.
0: It's not?
1: No.
0: Okay.
1: Because, again, you're registered as a Democrat, you should not have a say what Republicans want for their candidate.
0: I got it.
1: Yeah.
0: Although I bet there are some folks out in the listening audience who say, Randy, I don't agree with that, because you're not letting them vote. You're suppressing their vote.
1: Wait, we had that vote already. You remember? On a statewide ballot where both parties voted for that rule that you just talked about.
0: The last Democrat to hold the governor's office in South Dakota was Harvey Wolman in 1979.
1: Mm-hmm.
0: That's how long it's been. Jim Eschenbaum is the chairman of the South Dakota Republican Party. And here's what he had to say regarding these people who are switching party affiliation so they can vote today.
1: Yep.
0: Jim Eschenbaum says, do better on your own part instead of jumping back and forth from one party to another to try and manipulate elections. If you can't build a Democrat party that can win, then you're going to have to work harder. Eschenbaum said there have been rumblings within the Republican Party to limit how often in 1 year people can switch parties. Eschenbaum said you've got to stay with that party after you switch. Whether that would help, it would help some, I would think. I don't know, though. There are a lot of things to consider. One of those is this thing called the First Amendment, that if you are told that you can't switch parties, would you violate the First Amendment? Steve Haugard is an attorney and former South Dakota Speaker of the House. He said, I think if you had some reasonable time period associated with it, you could make it fly. But if you go even to the extent of even as much as a year, I think that goes too far, potentially. He said it certainly needs to be addressed. And as I said, the form itself could be modified to deter people from making that switch. I've never switched party affiliation in my life. Thousands of South Dakotans have, though. Former Sioux Falls Mayor Rick Nobe. Rick Nobe is an old radio guy.
1: Yeah.
0: I worked with him. He was a co-worker of mine in Sioux Falls a long time ago when I worked down there for a while. Rick Nobe co-authored an opinion piece for the Dakota Scout newspaper shortly after the June 2nd primary, encouraging people to temporarily change their voter registration to vote in today's runoff. Nobe said he switched from an independent to Republican to vote for Larry Roden ahead of the primary. It was the first time he had temporarily switched, he said, because he felt compelled to vote for what he described as the least offensive candidate in the Republican race. He expects he'll vote for Democrat Dan Ahlers in the November election. So Rick Nobe was an independent, switched party affiliation to Republican so he could vote in the June 2nd primary. Now he's going to switch back again to independent, but vote for the Democrat candidate. Rick Nobe is the definition of all over the road, which is fine. I'm not going to criticize him. How people vote, that's their business, not mine. South Dakota Republican Party Chairman Eschenbaum said those who temporarily register as Republicans play political games that hurt the Republican Party because it tampers with which candidates will run in November. Here's an interesting little nugget of information.
1: All right.
0: Eschenbaum himself switched permanently from a Democrat to a Republican over a decade ago. He said these people have to decide who they are. If you're a Democrat, vote for Democrats. Work on your own party. Don't try to sabotage our party. That's what they're doing. Nobe said, outrage at South Dakotans switching parties is more partisan than it is civic. He said, on a broader scale, they're trying to limit people's participation in the government we all pay for, and I find that un-American. He's referring to only Republican, registered Republicans being allowed to vote in the primary and today's runoff. Joe Kirby is a lifelong Republican in Sioux Falls and has led unsuccessful efforts to restructure South Dakota's primary system into an open primary. He said all voters want to have a say in who's going to lead the state or represent them in Congress or in the legislature. Right now, we have a system that does not give all groups an equal say. He says it is a warped system that does not make a whole lot of sense, but it's in place, and it'll be tough to change.
1: Okay. Let's go back to the primary. We had one candidate on the Democratic side, so you didn't have to vote. No, it would have if you had two candidates, then you would have had to. So then you wouldn't want to do any switching around then because you want to vote in your own party's primary.
0: Yep, Dan Ahlers has had a clear path to the November general election here.
1: So is this a way for a party just, well, we'll just have one guy, nobody run against him, so come November, we'll decide the Republican side of things to make our candidate a better candidate against the weaker Republican or something. That's how I'll put it,
0: So you, today, this is the fact, folks, today. You've got Democrats who are voting in the Republican primary today, and they're doing it with the intention of what vote can I make that will best give Dan Ahlers a chance to win the governorship in November?
1: That's how I'm looking at it.
0: That's the facts. That's what we're looking at today. And again, these people are not breaking any laws.
1: They're not breaking any
0: rules.
1: That's the loophole.
0: And I'm wishy-washy on this, and I'm usually not wishy-washy on a lot of things, but I can see this both ways, whereas you, in some cases, you might be technically suppressing people's right to exercise their right to vote, but at the same point...
1: Well, look at it this way, Mike. Even though they went over to the Republican side to say what's in this primary, come November... It doesn't matter. You vote for the candidate you want. It doesn't matter which party you're in. I mean, you can be a Democrat and vote for a Republican or a Republican vote for a Democrat. It doesn't matter in November which party you belong to. You're not suppressing your vote then.
0: Right. Yeah, it's a good point. I mean, look at it this way. The primary and today's runoff election, it would be the equivalent of a heat race in racing. And November 3rd, that's the final race. So you make a good point there, Randy, that, you know, once we get to November 3rd and the early voting leading up to the November 3rd general election, you're going to have Republicans voting for Republicans, Democrats voting for Democrats, and independents voting however they decide they want to vote. So in the end, maybe what we're talking about here is, at the end of the day, is... whole lot of nothing. I don't know. You brought up a good point.
1: To me, the only person that would get is the independent.
0: Should independents be allowed to vote today?
1: Well, that would be the question. I think if you're an independent, you're not specifying either party, so you as an independent should get a be open to the vote. Yes. Because you're not a part of either party, so it doesn't matter. So that for them should be wide open. As an independent, because you're suppressing that, because you're being forced to join one party or the other. You see where I'm coming from?
0: Yeah, I get it. I completely get it here.
1: So independent should be wide open.
0: All right. So, well.
1: And then everybody would go, well, I'll switch to independent, and it doesn't matter.
0: Just get out and vote today. Yes. If you're a registered Republican, get out and vote today and exercise your civic duty, and it won't take you more than a couple of minutes. And the dust will settle tonight or early Wednesday morning. We'll know who the Republican candidate is to run in the November general election, and then we can all move on from this topic, at least for a little while. We're going to take a break here. When we come back, I want to play this U.S. Senate floor speech from a Republican U.S. Senator from Montana who had some really interesting remarks regarding the Iran War Powers Resolution and the country of Iran itself and this conflict that we've been involved in since early February. We'll get to that next, and then we'll open up the phone lines here on What's Up. Thank you for listening this morning. We'll be back right after this.
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0: South Dakota State University Extension will host a field day at the Foundation Field Community Garden in Watertown on August 6th. The event is from 6 to 8 p.m. It's free to attend and no registration is required. It'll feature expert presentations in garden soil, plant diseases, pesticide safety, insects, weeds, and general gardening strategies. If you'd like more information, call 882-5140. Well, I ran across this speech on the Senate floor last week from Republican U.S. Senator Tim Sheehy of Montana. And boy, it hit home hard. And I felt compelled that, gosh, I got to share this with the What's Up audience. Senator Tim Sheehy is a Republican U.S. Senator from Montana, graduated from the U.S. Naval Academy in 2008. He served as a Navy SEAL officer and team leader. He's completed deployments to Iraq, Afghanistan, South America, and the Pacific. And I mention that only to say that he has lived the life of a military service member. He's been in combat. He has served our country, and so I think that tells me that he has some pretty deep knowledge of this topic that he's going to discuss here in just a minute. He earned awards including the Bronze Star with Valor and the Purple Heart. And Senator Tim Sheehy talked about what's been going on in Iran for the last 47 years and why we're there in the first place trying to change things.
4: This regime that we are fighting does not care about our partisan politics. They don't care who you voted for, who you pray to, or where you live. They want to kill all of us. And they don't just say it, they actually do it. And they've been doing it for 47 years. This is a war of choice. The Democrats are correct. It's a war of choice that was begun by a radical, lunatic band of terrorists that took over a beautiful nation 47 years ago, took it over with brutality, force, and savagery. And the second they took it over, they didn't free their people, they didn't unleash the largest oil reserves in the world to build schools and bridges. They took it over to murder their own people and to spread their disgusting ideology across the world, and that is exactly what they have been doing. They don't just say it and talk about it. You don't have to believe what they say. You can simply watch what they've done. They have attacked families, women, children, innocent people. They don't just attack them and kill them. They rape them. They skin them alive on camera. They celebrate it. They honor those people who do disgusting things that we would put in jail for the rest of their lives in this country. And they do it for fun, and they pay them money to do it, and they're heroes to that nation. They've done it to friends of mine. They've done it to families who've been in this chamber. And the fact that we sit here and listen to elected officials of this country defend these lunatics who want us all dead. They want all of you dead. They want all of us dead. They don't want us to disappear with the snap of a finger. They want us to be raped, burned alive, and cut into pieces. Watch the video from October 7th. That's what they want to happen from Maine to San Diego, from Seattle to Miami. They want this country turned into a burning husk of its former self. And you don't have to theorize that. That's what they do. From the 1983 barracks bombing, where 280 Marines were vaporized in a morning. From USS Cole to the Achille Lauro to every terrorist attack, from the Houthis, Hezbollah, Hamas. These are not humanitarian freedom organizations. They are death-dealing cults, and they want all of us to die brutal deaths. William Buckley was abducted in 1985. an American military officer. He was skinned alive on camera by the Iranians. American prisoners of war.

0: who were captured. They were never called prisoners of war because they were captured by lunatic terrorists, so they were not subject to the Geneva Convention. They were captured and murdered. Power drills through their brains. This is in Iraq. These are families that have dealt with this, and they've never gotten a single dime. These families have never gotten restitution, and not a single president has ever stood up to them. Love Donald Trump or hate him, love his policies, hate ICE, love ICE, whatever. There's never been a single president who has stood up to Iran and hit back. For 47 years, our troops and our families have been absorbing attack after attack after attack all over the world. And their radical ideology does not stop at the Persian Gulf. It doesn't stop at Tel Aviv. They want to do this everywhere. It's a global radical ideology. And we've been fighting it for half a century. We didn't start this war. We did not, but we will finish it. And forever wars are not popular with anybody these days. Both sides of that, I love to attack our forever wars. And I can promise you, being someone overseas wearing the uniform, when you're fighting for your country, you don't care what party's in office, but you're fighting to defend your country. And you turn on the news and see your elected officials stabbing you in the back, telling you that you're failing, that you've failed every goal of the war, is what I just heard. Last time I checked, we've wiped these bastards out. An occasional missile strike and boats in the straits, that's not military strength. Those are the flailings of a failing empire. Those are the flailings of a nation in collapse because they deserve it. So I encourage our colleagues on both sides of the aisle, whatever's politically convenient, whatever plays well on Twitter or Facebook, think about the people who are deployed right now, standing on that wall with a loaded weapon, who have volunteered to defend our country and our way of life. Because they are there defending us in a just war. Because we did not start a war with the Iranian Revolutionary Guard. They started it with us 47 years ago, and their attacks have gone unanswered for half a century. It's time to fix this problem and make sure another generation of Americans does not have to fight this murderous, savage adversary.
1: Oof. Wow. I get chills every time I hear it.
2: Strong words.
1: And again, he had no script. He was just speaking from the heart, off the cuff. He called it a war of choice. That's not popular. Dealing with death-dealing cults, he called the Iranian leadership. And I love the fact that toward the end of the comments there in that speech, he talked about the fact that when men and women who wear the uniform are in war, they don't care what political party is in power. It is about protecting their country. But boy, oh boy, on the sidelines now, and the words and all of the talk you hear coming out of Washington, D.C., it's plenty partisan when it comes to this war, isn't it?
2: Mm-hmm.
1: I wonder what Donald Trump thought of that speech. He was probably clapping and pumping his fist and saying, yeah, you're absolutely right. Well, like it or not, as Senator Sheehy talked about, you know, for 47 years, Iran has been terrorizing the world and its own people. And we've got a president who has said enough is enough. Now, has this been carried out in the most successful way possible since February? I don't think anybody would agree with that. And maybe partly because of President Trump's own undoing. How many times has he said this war will be over in a matter of days, week or so, gas prices will begin to tumble way down very, very quickly? None of that has happened. You know, we've heard him say that Iran's military might has been totally cut off. They're not capable of bombing us anymore. They become neutralized, basically, is what he has said, and that still is not the case either. But I thought those were some very, very solid and I would say almost, you know, especially toward the end of his speech, patriotic comments from the senator, talking basically about sending a message to his colleagues in Congress. Let's not worry so much about who's in power here in Washington. Let's support these men and women who have signed up, they're enlisted, and they're putting their lives on the line in the interest of protecting this country. Because we can get off track from that way of thinking. And he's trying to pull us back on track and say,

0: You know what? This is about patriotism and supporting our president and supporting the men and women in uniform as we try and win this fight. War should not be about partisan politics, but it certainly is out in D.C. these days with all the talk you hear about things. 886, we're going to open it up now for phone calls. 886-9404 is our local number. 886-9404. Toll free, it's 1-800-444-5928. You can reach us via text. That number is 605-880-0240. I don't know when it ends, how it ends. It's gotten messy. But I love that speech from Senator Sheehy. And again, I'm not some war hawk. I'm not some pacifist. I don't hope for a war. It's not that I don't think we need a military and we should never be involved in any kind of military conflict. But when we are, by golly, I'm the guy that's going to back our military men and women every single stinking time. And I don't care who the commander-in-chief is. It's about the men and women who've signed up that are willing to put their butt on the line to protect us and this country. Line one, good morning. You're on What's Up.
1: I'm going to take a deep breath after that. He's exactly spot on. He was in the military, and he knows this stuff's going on. A lot of people just stick their head in the sand and think that, oh, well, we'll be okay. Well, let's think back a little bit here when Biden was in. And when Trump got in, look at all, when we had an open border, where do you think all a lot of these people are coming from? These Iranians, they filter people in slowly. They've been doing that for years into this country or whatever country to cause issues, to bring their people here and try to manipulate, kill the Americans or whoever. When we had that open border, yeah, we didn't know how many millions of whoever came in here, but they were from all over. What burnings in Portland, Oregon, and the uprisings in Chicago and these big cities and stuff. That happened at that time period, tearing down things that have been in this country for years. I heard a guy that lives in Seattle, Washington recently. And he said Seattle was a beautiful city, safe, whatever. It's turning in to a Portland, Oregon. Slowly but surely, this is what happens. And he said it's not the same city, beautiful city anymore. You get attacked. You got to watch what you're doing constantly. And poor people out of jobs, and all this kind of stuff. And granted, both parties are at fault in certain things. But he's right. Look at here what they're doing over there now. Iranians are bombing countries right next to them, trying to take out our military people. The problem is, they are so powerful over there in this Iran that the normal people, if anything they go against them, they'll just slaughter them, plain and simple. And so that's how much power, like he said, 47 years of their takeover, and they tried to take over these other countries also. So, and yeah, we're hoping, and like Trump said, some of these other countries got to help and step up. We can't leave it all in the United States to do. And but somebody had to step up, and I'm glad that he had mentioned that. But it takes other countries to help, too. If you like the pause in the war right now, you can bet them Iranians are doing whatever they can to build and make more powerful weapons to keep right on going, because they will fight to the death. They don't care. So I'm glad that was on, Mike, and it's a wake-up call for people. Okay? Take care.
0: Appreciate the call. Thank you. That opens up a line at 886-9404, 886-9404. Toll free 1-800-444-5928. You know, as members of Congress bicker about the war and how it's being handled and the comments they make and

0: look, the commander-in-chief is not above criticism. These members of Congress, they have a right to speak their mind and speak their opinion on how things are going, how the war is being handled. But for me personally, I think more about things like Army Private Isabella Gonzalez, 19 years old, barely an adult, 19 years old, killed on July 17th by an Iranian missile and drone strike at an airbase in Jordan. 19 years old. Has siblings back at home, mom and dad back at home, who were, I'm sure, just beaming with pride when she enlisted. And her life was snuffed out at the age of 19. And her family maybe flips on the radio or the TV and they see members of Congress bickering back and forth. How does that make them feel when they've already lost their daughter in this conflict? I guess what I'm trying to say is we need to do a better job of supporting our men and women in uniform and just put the partisan politics aside when it literally is a matter of life and death for these people who've signed up and are fighting on behalf of our country. What's the latest death toll of American soldiers killed in the conflict? The last number I saw was 18. That's 18 too many. We know that. Line one, good morning. You're on What's Up.
1: Yeah, Mike, that was powerful speech. Kind of like you, I got chills also. But I think, and thank you for putting that on, and I think you ought to put it on maybe a couple more times so we can all listen to it again.
0: Well, we've got it saved, so we can maybe do that at some point. 886-9404, 1-800-444-5928, and you can always text in any questions or comments to us at 605-880-0240. Any thoughts on that speech, Randy, or what I've been talking about here in regard to the war and, you know, the... I mean, Senator Sheehy is right.
2: Mm-hmm.
0: You can turn on the television and you can see elected members of Congress. Well, is it Senator Kelly from Arizona, the astronaut from Arizona? I saw him on TV yesterday with comments just... you know, bad-mouthing the president and saying what a colossal failure this has been. Is that in an attempt to influence the midterm elections here in November in a couple of months? It certainly doesn't do anything to put wind in the sails of our military men and women who are out there fighting and trying to win this war.
2: No, you're right. It all comes to the midterms. That's all they care about. They want to retain power.
0: Well, President Trump wants the Save America Act signed into law before the midterms. But
2: it's just like Iran he mentioned. You know, once they got power and they took over power, they're not giving up that power. They are in control, and they let people know that we are in control by their actions.
0: As
2: against
0: the callers,
2: women, against children, against their own citizens. That's how they intimidate them to say, you do it our way or this is what's going to happen to you.
0: How would you like to live in a country
2: I
0: like
2: would
0: that?
2: Not. No.
0: We take our freedoms for granted. Mm-hmm. Imagine the terror that those people live in every single day.
2: Mm-hmm.
0: 886-9404 or 1-800-444-5928 are the numbers to call here on What's Up on KWAT Radio. By the way, President Trump this week implored Senator John Thune to keep members of the U.S. Senate in D.C., forego the August recess because he wants them to vote on and send him the Save America Act bill. And again, it would require proof of U.S. citizenship and proof in the form of a photo ID in order to be eligible to vote.
2: Mm-hmm.
0: Too tall of an ask, too much to ask, Randy? Senator Thune had said, he said on a number of occasions, Look, the votes

0: He's stated that time and time and time again.
1: Boy, it would be interesting to be in a room when the conversations between John Thune and President Trump are going on regarding this particular topic. We're going to take our top of the hour break here. We're around for another 15 minutes or so at 886-9404 or 1-800-444-5928. I got a few more topics in the stack that I'm going to get to. One involving our neighbors to the east again in the state of Minnesota. Randy's already shaking his head over there. I'm going to get to this one, and I'm going to try and maintain my composure as I'm sharing this with the listening audience, although I will probably be shaking my head as I'm talking about it. Stay tuned for that. It's coming up next here on What's Up on KWAT Watertown, South Dakota. We'll be right back.
2: Hi, this is Jeff.
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1: 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All right, we're back here on What's Up KWAT Radio. Randy and Mike together with you until about 9:15 this morning. Baseball tonight, Twins and Kansas City at Target Field, a 3-game series against the Royals starting tonight. This is a big series for the Twins as they're still in the playoff chase, the playoff hunt, and the Major League Baseball trading deadline is next Monday, so we're inside of a week to the trading deadline. Pretty certain the Twins are going to make some moves here. I just don't know what they'll be, but we'll find out in the days to come here. All right. Story out of the state of Minnesota, Randy Grimes. I ran across this one. I'm just going to read the story and let people absorb what I'm reading, including you.
0: Okay.
1: And then we'll maybe get some reaction afterwards. So, all right, bear with me, folks. Transgender dolls will be accessible to Minnesota school children between the ages of 4 and 10 starting this fall as a result of a taxpayer-funded development program supported by Governor Tim Walz. The My Gender Dolls, which were developed in part through the University of Minnesota's Early Innovation Fund, will be for use starting this school year. The dolls, according to the product's website, were designed for gender-diverse children between the ages of 4 and 10. They come with interchangeable accessories and removable and swappable genitalia to help children, quote, realize all the different options that exist for who they can be, regardless of their body parts. The dolls began as a research program in the University of Minnesota Medical School's Department of Family Medicine and Community Health, spearheaded by two members of the school's faculty, who are educators in the school's Department of Family Medicine and Community Health. In 2023, the University of Minnesota presented Governor Walz with the Distinguished Sexual and Gender Health Champion Award for his outstanding efforts in protecting gender-affirming health care in Minnesota.

0: Randy?
1: I'm just shaking my head. Yeah, that sounds like Minnesota.
0: The dolls, according to the product's website, were designed for gender-diverse children, ages 4 to 10, coming with interchangeable accessories and removable and swappable genitalia to help children realize all the different options that exist for who they can be, regardless of their body parts. So, you're telling me that there are kids out there that are 4 years old.
1: Mm-hmm. And this is where they want to get to, that age group, yeah, that young age group.
0: There are four-year-olds that need to realize the different options that exist for who they can be.
1: Yep, they want to control their minds at that age, yes.
0: I don't even know what to say about that.
1: Does the parent of the child have any say on this?
0: Well, the story I have didn't get into that. The dolls were developed in part through the University of Minnesota's Early Innovation Fund.
1: Another waste of taxpayer money.
0: Well, it's a public university.
1: Oh, my.
0: I saw that story. Kids ages 4 to 10. Line 1, good morning. You're on What's Up.
2: I've thought this for years, that these colleges are making the country what they are today. They teach things that are just unbelievable anymore. And to hear that story, my God. You know, I think that's where a lot of the stuff in this world is coming from, is these colleges, these professors that are teaching stuff, and just my opinion.
0: Yeah, well, it's an opinion shared by a lot of people out there, Jeff. Thanks for calling. So these dolls come with removable and swappable genitalia to help kids realize all the different options that exist for who they can be, regardless of their body parts. I don't even know what to say about that. Line 1, good morning.
3: It's totally crazy. I can't even, it's hard to even digest that.
0: A four-year-old? I mean, are you kidding me?
3: 4 and 10-year-olds, they don't even know. I mean, their hormones aren't even nearly developed. Kids don't even have normal, you don't have any sense, that they're 18 plus before they even have their hormones basically intact. And to understand all this, not alone a four-year-old or a 10-year-old, this is just insanity to the 10th degree. And my goodness sake, you remember back when the Playboy magazines were out, okay? You had to be 18 years old, if I remember right, or 21, before you could even purchase one. Now it sounds like, well, gee, we can just make these dolls and sell them to whoever wants them or whatever the case. Body parts? I mean, come on. Why isn't there a whole bunch of people standing up for this and just stopping it? This is craziness.
0: It's crazy. It's absolutely crazy. And look, if you're addressing the issue of sexuality and who you want to be with adults, that's one thing. If you're an adult, if you are a mature adult, that's one thing. But if you're messing with kids' minds who are between the ages of 4 and 10, on this crap. I mean, that's ridiculous, in my opinion. It's just, it's nonsense.
3: Exactly. And here, just with these shots, too. This place is like a New Yorker with the COVID and all these shots that they're giving these kids. They wanted to, and I don't forget any of them laws passed, but if you were 11 years old, you could go into the doctor, and the parent wasn't allowed in there because you had to make your choice whether you want these shots or not. Same kind of thing. It's like, yeah, this is crazy. Like you said, Mike, if they are grown adults and everything else, then they are making the decision. But you're right, Randy. They're trying to, with everything, get these young kids on board to, hey, this is the way it is. This is normal. It's not normal. Anyway, yeah. I'm going to be off of here, and I'm just blowing away this stuff that's going on.
0: Appreciate the call. Yeah, thank you. And I don't think it's not a coincidence that they're, you know, directing this mm-hmm. toward mm-hmm. kids who are preschool age. Yeah.
1: Impressionable.
0: Right.
1: Mm-hmm.
0: Just stunning to me. Wow. Good morning. You're on What's Up. Thank you for calling.
4: Yeah, I'll chime in on a little bit of that, too. I think God's at work punishing us with the floods, the fires, the wind, the storms. I really do, and he should. Thank you.
0: Appreciate the call. 886-9404, 1-800-444-5928. I could go on another kind of rant on this particular topic, but I'm not going to go there. Line one, good morning. Hello.
5: Good morning, what's up?
0: Hi, Last Rebel.
5: Last Rebel calling in.
0: You yes, bet. Sir.
5: And what you're just talking about out here, it's the most ten kinds of sickness that state of Minnesota must have. And that governor, that sick human being. What in tarnation, blasted tarnation, blasphemous tarnation is this guy up to? And those universities, these people haven't read the Bible or don't care about the Bible or don't care about what happened in the past. There's two places called is there at least 10 righteous people in the whole state of Minnesota, or is there going to be the wrath of God descend upon them? The last caller just called in about God, and that's the problem. I don't think anybody believes in God anymore. And, you know, people,
0: Randy and I do.
5: You mentioned that don't people even care? Well, I don't really think they do. I've called our nation's basically congressmen and senators, even in other states, to when I'm in favor of something. And when I've called John Thune's office, Senator Thune's office, I'll ask the people, how many people have called in about this situation at hand? Oh, Greg, you're the first one, and you know they'll just say you're the first one. Well, why isn't the state up in arms? I'll never forget when that thing happened. I called within hours after it started, and I was the first one to call Senator Thune's office. The people of our state of South Dakota really don't care. They're all too busy trying to make a buck and try to make a living. Well, we're all doing that, but if we don't speak and not be able to have a state or have a word or have anything to make a buck with, that's all I got to say for today. This is a very, very sick topic. And I wish it would just go away, and I wish the people would go away that are backing it. Remember, power corrupts. Oh, yes, it does. And absolute power corrupts, absolutely. Stay vigilant. Thanks, guys.
0: Appreciate the call, Last Rebel. Thank you. When I had Toby Doden on leading up to the runoff election, we talked a brief period of that interview about indoctrination in schools mm-hmm. and what is being taught in public schools. And there are a lot of parents out there who've decided to either A, put their children in private school or homeschool them because they don't like what's being taught in our public school system. Indoctrination. When you've got a publicly funded state university like the University of Minnesota that is pushing this kind of stuff, it's disgusting. I don't even know what else to say about it. 886-9404.
1: But yet we send our kids there.
0: Well, true.
1: That's the problem.
0: 886-9404 or 1-800-444-5928.
1: Or they want to go there.
0: Yeah. I didn't bring up this topic, this whole gender, my gender dolls topic, to try and stir the pot. I did it to shed light on it, to make people aware that this is happening. This is what is going on. And that state of Minnesota, Minnesota has so many wonderful qualities to it. Politically, that state is an absolute burning inferno of a dumpster fire, period. It is a mess over there. And I feel bad for a lot of the people who politically don't agree with anything that's going on in the Twin Cities and the capital in St. Paul. They're stuck with these people and some of the ideology that they're pushing. I feel bad for them. Yeah. I don't even know what else to say about it.
1: And that's the thing. It's a large state, but yet in that one general area, they're pushing everything on the rest of the state.
0: That's where the votes are,
1: that's
0: Randy.
1: That's where the votes are. That's where the power comes, is right in that general area.
0: Polls are open until 7 o'clock tonight. If you are a City of Watertown resident, you're going to be voting out at the Extension building. I think just about everywhere that you voted at in the June 2nd primary is probably where you're going to be voting at again in today's runoff election. Again, we'll be here tonight watching the numbers as they come in, and we'll pass those along to you on KWAT Radio. Thank you for tuning into the show today as we dealt with a couple of heavy topics. We'll probably lighten it up some tomorrow, and that'll be welcome, won't it? My goodness. Enjoy the day, stay safe, and we will talk to you again tomorrow morning at 8:15 here on KWAT.
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8: From ABC News, I'm Sherry Preston. Inside the Capitol Rotunda right now, a ceremony being held for longtime South Carolina Senator Lindsey Graham. The funeral service is set for this afternoon at the National Cathedral. Among those invited, Ukrainian President Volodymyr Zelensky, who's been meeting with President Trump at the White House. Here's ABC's Jay O'Brien.
9: Graham was instrumental in just the final days of his life of pulling together the support in the Senate for a sweeping Russian sanctions bill that the Senate is expected to take up as soon as today. That bill now bears Graham's name. Also in attendance here, Israeli Prime Minister Benjamin Netanyahu. Graham, who was known for his hawkish foreign policy, was a fervent supporter of Israel and wars in Gaza and the later. And he long pushed the U.S. to take military action against the Iranian regime.
8: A pause in the airstrikes between the U.S. and Iran overnight as diplomatic efforts take center stage. Today is the start of the sixth month in the war. At least four tornadoes reported in the Midwest. ABC's Alex Perez is in Menasha, Wisconsin.
10: In nearby Appleton.
11: Oh, my God.
10: Debris sent flying as a tornado moved through.
11: Debris in the air!
10: AccuWeather storm chasers are tracking the destruction on the highway. Cars mangled in sheet metal.
12: I hope you're okay.
10: The storm exploding transformers.
13: Oh, that is cool.
10: Down power lines, leaving more than 500,000 without power across the region Monday as the storms rolled through.
8: in Japan, the southern part of the country, a major earthquake.
13: A 6.8 magnitude quake hit just off the southern coast around 4:30 in the afternoon. That was followed by at least two smaller quakes. This is about 500 miles southwest of Tokyo. Remote cameras from the area show how strong the tremors have been, and they went on for some time.
8: ABC's James Longman. In France and Spain, more than 300,000 evacuations because of those fierce wildfires. You're listening to ABC News.
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8: For a dozen years, Walmart has been the biggest company in the world. However, it appears it's not anymore.
16: At least not according to the Fortune Global 500 ranking released this morning. Amazon is number one this year, with revenue surging 12% and surpassing $700 billion. Behind the online retailer is former number one Walmart, followed by China's State Grid, United Healthcare Group, and Saudi Aramco. Apple comes in as the world's sixth largest company by revenue.
8: ABC's Jim Ryan. The man who's already pleaded guilty to murdering four University of Idaho college students now says he didn't do it. Brian Koberger seeking to withdraw his guilty plea, claiming he was coerced into making a confession.
17: Koberger, a former criminology student, had researched false confessions just months before the murders, writing a paper focusing on procedural injustice in the American system that has produced many false confessions. Critics suggest his paper could show that Koberger always planned to claim a false confession to manipulate the system. Either way, legal experts say withdrawing a guilty plea after sentencing is unlikely to succeed.
8: ABC's Hannah Batah. Singer Ariana Grande is suing dozens of hackers for leaking her previously unreleased music and for personal information on the dark web for profit. She says she's been the victim of years of cyber scams and hacking. Here's hoping you're not flying today. 1,300 cancellations, 1,700 delays at the nation's airports due mostly to the weather. Sherry Preston, ABC News.
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Well, welcome to our AgriTalk here on 950 KWAT on a Tuesday, where our temperature now at 76 degrees, on the way to 90 for us today, with again some patchy smoke in the air for us today. And some rain chances coming our way tonight. It's about a 30% chance. We'll see what we get out of there. Looks like Thursday probably the best chance for some precip there. But again, the possibility of some thunderstorms here on Thursday and Thursday night. So something we'll kind of keep an eye on as we continue throughout the week. Got a note from the Farm Services Agency. The U.S. Department of Agriculture is reminding agriculture producers impacted by increased input cost and natural disasters that the deadlines to apply for safety net and disaster assistant programs designed to protect your financial security are coming soon. The FSA wants to remind producers that the Assistance for Specialty Crop Farmers, which is ASCF program, and the Supplemental Disaster Relief Program

0: both have deadlines in early August. August 7th will be the deadline to apply for the ASCF. August 12th would be the deadline to apply for the Supplemental Disaster Relief Program. And August 31st will be a deadline to review base allocations through ARC PLC. So any questions, just contact your local Farm Service agency and let them know that, yeah, we got to get that paperwork done, I guess, on that. So just a kind of reminder came out yesterday that they want to remind producers again of those approaching deadlines coming up here in August. Looking at some of the grains today, we are trading a little higher. Corn right now about a nickel higher today for September. Soybean pretty much a penny to unchanged. Yesterday was quite a bad day for them, but much better, at least not losing as much today. Wheat pretty much 3 cents a little higher today. If you want to look at Minneapolis Spring, well, that's a little lower today, about 3 pennies from what we can see. And then looking at some of the livestock right now, looks like that is trading higher for the live cattle. August up about $1.77 today. Your feeder cattle is up about $3.72. Your lean hogs up about, looks like, 7 cents from what I can see. And your class 3 milk is trading lower, with August 7 lower today, $16.73. September 17 lower, $16.98. And I saw on the energies early today, I don't know if it's still trading lower. Yep. Still getting closer to that $80 mark again for a barrel. Still at $81.32 right now. But it is about $1.30 lower here today on the trade of the barrel of oil. We'll talk with Westside Implement. We'll get to hear from Michelle Rook and her comments here today. We'll talk with South Dakota Soybean Processors as well as AgWork. It's all coming up here in our AgWork Talk on 950 KWAT.
1: National Beef Checkoff funding supports a wide range of projects, from research and education to promotion. Beef farmers and ranchers, along with partners at USDA, review proposals for beef checkoff funding, selecting only those most suited to drive demand for beef. At the recent Cattle Industry National Summer Business Meeting, beef checkoff directors, including Emily Peterson from South Dakota, got their first glimpse at proposals for the next fiscal year. Peterson is part of the Cattle Industry Consumer Information Committee, a group that oversees outreach to diet and health professionals, consumers, and educators. In one proposal, the committee learned of new resources designed for physicians, dietitians, and other health and nutrition professionals.
2: Learning more about the benefits of beef and recommending that to their patients as a balanced diet as well as a good source of protein.
1: Another request for funding seeks to support the Girls Who Grill initiative, a project partnering with culinary professionals to enhance beef grilling by females.
2: So taking some different retail or food service chefs and dietitians and getting them comfortable with grilling and being able to recommend different beef cuts that are good fits for going on the grill. And it was a female targeted audience, and it was a lot of fun getting to see the content and the education opportunities that were provided through that.
1: Peterson explains over the coming weeks, checkoff directors will whittle down the proposals for funding to the premier projects which best fit the goal of the beef checkoff, which is to increase consumer demand for beef. Reporting for the South Dakota Beef Industry Council, I'm Pam Geppert.
0: Well, right now, let's go to Westside Implement. Brock is going to join us on the radio today. How's it been going over there for you, Brock?
3: Well, as long as we stay inside, we stay nice and cool, but she's warmed up outside for sure.
0: Well, if guys want to look at pieces of equipment, sometimes you got to go outside and look at them, though.
3: Yeah, we can stay in the air-conditioned pickup, drive around, take a look at whatever they need to, but yeah. And if we can sure get outside and tell them about them as well.
0: So what's been going on now this month? We're just about done with July, so I'm guessing some of these in

0: incentives will be coming to an end.
1: So yeah, the big one right now is Vermeer's offering some nice cash rebates back on all their mowers, and so yeah, that will come to an end in July. We're hoping they'll extend it, but right now we're not for sure. So yeah, if you want to cash in on some savings on trail mowers or 3-point mowers or whatever you want to put your hay down with through Vermeer, we can sure save you some money right now.
0: Okay, are they still out haying now, or are they turning their attention to something else?
1: Well, there's still some haying going on, and sounds like maybe some CRP is going to come up and get put down. So still some haying going on, but yeah, guys are turning more towards looking hopefully to harvest, but we need a rain here pretty quick so we can keep these yields up.
0: Well, hopefully, I know they're talking a little bit possible tonight. Thursday is probably the best chance for some precip. But you're right, we could sure use a good shot of rain with all this heat we've been getting lately.
1: Yeah, no, it's we're due for rain, but yeah, well, it'll come when it comes. At this point, we're not going to change it. So,
0: God willing, as we always say.
1: That's right.
0: Anything else sales-wise that we need to know about, Brock?
1: There's some Unverfirth is offering some nice savings on grain carts, that runs to the end of September, so we still have quite a bit of time on that. We've kind of got everything discounted down. We know the tough times in the ag economy on the farming side, so we're trying to help out as much as we can.
0: Okay, and I'm sure the guys in the shop have been busy just repairing things as well.
1: Yep, no, the guys in the shop are busy keeping the hay equipment going, but also getting ready for the upcoming harvest. They're busy, but we can always can work equipment in to get fixed.
0: And speaking of harvest, make sure that if they've got parts, make sure you guys are in stock with them and get them early.
1: Yep, no, yeah, if you know you need something right now, come on in, get it ordered, or we probably have it in stock. But yeah, it's time to start looking ahead and start thinking about the next job coming up.
0: All right. Now, of course, you got Potato Days coming up this Saturday. You're a sponsor of Potato Wrestling, if I understand that right.
1: Yep, we are the main sponsor on the Potato Wrestling, I believe. So, yeah, we set up the pit and get the mashed potatoes in there and, yeah, let everybody else have the fun in there.
0: There you go. All right. Any questions, sure give you a phone call or stop on in.
1: Yeah, give us a call here at the store, 605-532-3484, or, yeah, see us out here on the west side of Clark.
0: All right. Well, Brock, stay in that air conditioning, and we'll talk with you soon.
1: Yeah, sounds good.
0: All right, there's Brock again. He is with Westside Implement on the west side of Clark. Stop and see him today, and while you're there, enjoy a little popcorn.
2: You know what Larry Roden was doing before he was governor? Same thing most of us were doing. Getting up before the sun. Working cattle, fixing fence, hoping the weather holds. That's the life of a fourth generation rancher. And when Larry Roden got to Pier, he didn't forget where he came from. He fought for ag property tax relief before anyone else was talking about it. Delivered the largest property tax cut in South Dakota history. Stood with President Trump on the border. Placed a 5-year ban on fake meat to keep real ranchers raising real beef. Some people in this race talk about ag life. Larry Roden spent his out here with us. South Dakota needs a governor who knows what a hard winter costs, who doesn't just talk about property rights, but is a real landowner, who knows what it means when the market drops and the bills don't. Governor Larry Roden, because he knows us. Paid for by Roden for Governor.
3: I'm Kara Hart with Ag News on Brownfield. Pioneer didn't become the number one corn and soybean seed brand in the United States without earning that title. But they're not finished. They'll keep doing what it takes to stay number one. A pair of ag economists say it's time to start planning for the 2027 crop. Brownfield's Kellen Havikin reports.
4: Alan Featherstone with Kansas State University says producers should start budgeting for next year's crop and include government assistance they receive this year.
5: Take the advantage of those payments that are coming in and use them effectively to position your farm for 2027.
4: Gary Schnitke with the University of Illinois says farmers should start finalizing input decisions in September.
6: Midwest, we'll start talking about nitrogen and pricing that nitrogen, and I don't see how it can't be but a lot higher than it was last year at this time.
4: I'm Kellen Havikin, for Brown Field.
3: Thanks, Kellen. A farmer in South Central South Dakota says the crops are hanging on as triple-digit temperatures impact the farm this week.
7: We were 105, 106, I think at times, and feels like 115. So it's just incredibly hot.
3: Trent Kubik says soil moisture from June rains and the humidity have been a saving grace for the crops so far. However, the heat is starting to weigh on them.
7: A lot of corn's rolling up pretty hard in the daytime. Beans finally started showing some heat stress during the day, but if the rain shuts off, we're kind of headed to a silage pile, I think, with a lot of our corn.
3: He says he's optimistic for the upcoming cool down and some rain in the forecast.
7: Not huge rains, but you know, some little chances kind of throughout the week. And then the long-term 10-day, 14-day forecast looks like that trend is going to start going down for temperatures.
3: USDA says as of Sunday, 82% of South Dakota's winter wheat crop has been harvested, which is ahead of average. The South Dakota corn crop was rated 50% good to excellent, a decline from the previous week, with 11% of the crop in dough stage. Soybeans in South Dakota are rated 52% good to excellent, also a decline from the previous week. A Southeast Texas cow-calf operator says the sterile fly dispersals have been integral in the containment of New World screwworm. Stephen Diebel says the proactive approach has made a difference.
8: I think it's a manageable situation as we get to the fall and the winter months.
3: On Friday, USDA announced it would be reopening the southern ports to live cattle imports from Mexico. Diebel says the timing makes sense.
8: We are getting into the cooler months. You know, they are going about it. That seems like it's very methodical.
3: There have been 42 confirmed cases of New World screwworm in the United States, 41 in Texas and 1 in New Mexico. 11 cases remain active. Corn, sorghum, and soybean export inspections continue to make a strong push into the end of the marketing year. The USDA says physical shipments of the three commodities were more than what's needed to meet projections, with just over a month remaining in 2025-26. I'm Kara Hart for Brown Field.
0: And right now we're going to go down to South Dakota Soybean Processors. Blink is going to join me today. Good morning.
9: Good morning there.
0: All right, so we're trying to get back what we lost yesterday, but it's a little slow going today.
9: Yeah, yesterday was a pretty big sell-off day here, and right now old crop soybeans here up about 1 cent, and new crop soybeans are up about 4 cents here today. So,
0: not nothing to write home to.
9: Nothing to write home about, especially when we were down 40 cents there yesterday. So it doesn't quite help, but at least we're not down again here today right now. So,
0: well, we got to look at all three plants, what your current numbers are doing.
9: Yeah, current numbers here right now here in Volga for old crop here for August delivery, 1205, and for new crop delivery there, we are at an 1158. In our Mitchell plant for High Plains Processing, August delivery is at 1225, and new crop is 1158 as well. And then down in Miller there for August delivery, for our non-GMO soybeans for August delivery, we're at a 1410 cash, and new crop is a 1403 cash.
0: All right, when it comes to the Miller location, be on a schedule.
9: Yeah, when it comes to Miller there, kind of get on a schedule for delivery. Give us a call here in the office, and we'll get you on the schedule there. Pretty open here right now, so give us a call, and should be good to go. Here in Volga for receiving hours, we're open 7 to 4 p.m. Monday through Friday this week. And then down in Mitchell, we're open 7:30 to 6 all this week through Thursday. But Friday this week down in Mitchell, we will be closed for bean receiving.
0: Oh, better keep that note in mind then when we talk to you in the next couple of days. So,
9: going to be closed, but open normal hours the rest of the days. So,
0: all right. Any questions, contact your office today.
9: Any questions, you can give us a call here at our toll-free line at 888-737-7888.
0: Okay. Has it been tough for the guys working outside in this heat?
9: I would assume so. It is hot and humid. That does not help. It's been a little heat wave that's come through here. So
0: you've never had to worry about that, have you?
9: I have not had to worry about that. I get the nice office AC job, so I'll take it during the heat. Doing a little bit of hot weather here.
0: The only time is getting out of the vehicle and going in the building.
9: Exactly.
0: Like it is for me. All right, you enjoy your day. We'll talk to you soon.
9: Yeah, it sounds great. Have a good one there, Randy.
0: All right. There's Blake. He's from, again, South Dakota Soybean Processors at Volga.
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14: And welcome to Markets Now. I'm Michelle Rook with Dwayne Bussey of Bolt Marketing. Livestock futures are mostly higher this morning, with the exception of some of those deferred feeder cattle contracts. The grains are trading mixed. And Dwayne, let's talk about grains. First of all, it was a wicked day down yesterday. Corn market is trying to come back here with the big drop that we saw in crop ratings. And that was a pretty historical drop.
15: No, it actually was. 4% nationwide. That doesn't sound like a lot, but I guess, yeah, looking back through historical data, that was a pretty large drop. Of course, I'm in South Dakota, one of the states that dropped a lot more than 4%. South Dakota and North Dakota are both down to 50% good to excellent. And our main client base, of course, is calling in saying, you know, this crop is really going backwards. We're losing yield. How come the markets were down hard on Monday? And I guess one of the answers would be if you look at the crop ratings in Iowa at 80% good to excellent, you know, that's the I states are the key states, right? But, you know, the market's going to have to pay attention to North and South Dakota, too, if we think we're going to yield over 180, which I'm kind of narrowing up my range. I think we are taking some of the top end off the yield, but it is tough. It's a story of have and have not. Who got the rain, who didn't, right?
14: Yeah, and in the Western Corn Belt, especially in the Northwest, it's been a case of not only drought, but the extreme heat and the extreme nighttime heat, right?
15: Absolutely. I'm one that when we go through pollination, you know, and you always hear a scare of, you know, temps got too high in the I states, I kind of go, it's never a problem in the Dakotas, really, because we're far enough north, we usually cool off at night. I am concerned about it, maybe for the first time for the Dakotas, but I will say that the humidity and dew point should have allowed us to pollinate okay. Now, the crop was planted a little bit later, as far north as I was, so we can't really go out and check it yet, but we're through most of pollination now, but it was brutally hot. We're talking heat advisories, heat indexes above 100, so if we're ever going to have a pollination issue in the Dakotas, it's going to be this year. So it'll be interesting to see. And, you know, to kind of tack on that, I feel like this is one of those years that, you know, if it does rain later this week and we feel like the crop's somewhat made, maybe when we get to harvest and we harvest bushels and everyone's like, gosh, it's just not as big of a crop as I thought, maybe someone will look back to pollination and say, look at those nighttime temps, because we've had that in years before where that just robbed the yield.
14: So do you think right now at a 63% good to excellent rating nationally, which is, like I said, biggest drop in what they say 20 years, 10% below last year at this time. So do you think that the yield needs to keep coming down?
15: I think it's trending that way a little bit right now. We got to remember the last couple of years, we had some monster crops in Illinois and Iowa, and we still, until last year, couldn't get above 180 because the Corn Belt's expanding, and it takes a good yield in the Dakotas and Missouri and South Carolina, North Carolina, you know, to really pull it all together. So, yeah, I think we do need to be trending lower. Obviously, trend line's 183. I guess I'm kind of saying 181 and a half. Downward potential, maybe we go to a 175, 176. And that's when it would get interesting, because to me, the S&D tables were not bearish even at a 183 yield. So you mix that in, I'm kind of get bullish longer term. I think we're starting to enter a bullish long-term cycle here.
14: Yeah, but right now, today's close is going to be important for both corn and soybeans. We had gap areas that we needed to fill technically, right?
15: Mm-hmm. Yeah, I think so. And I don't know if these gains early this morning will hold, because the funds did get long here recently. I mean, they've been kind of like a yo-yo here this year. They were horribly short. They went, pushed the market too far down. Now they've rallied it up on this heat and the hot weather. And I think they'll probably look to get out of those longs. They're long maybe like 100,000 contracts of corn and a little bit more in soybeans. If, you know, that's a seasonal tendency for them to get out of those longs this time of year. So I think you get over the weekend, you see the forecast change a little bit. I think they will sell. Now they're probably propping up a little bit this morning so they can get out of more positions. So you're right, the close will be important. I think we want to go fill those gaps. Look at some Fibonacci retracement levels where we pull back to, but I don't know if I really want to make a lot of cash sales. I'm thinking it's going to go lower, because then, like I said, I am more bullish longer term. I mean, China's been buying while prices are up here. If soybean prices dip back 45, 50 cents, I think they'll just be back in buying even more. So pullbacks aren't always a bad thing.
14: No. And we had another 7.8 million bushels of unknown destination new crop corn sales this morning. So somebody thinks it's a value at this level for sure. You mentioned soybeans, 40 cents lower yesterday. We're trying to at least hold here today, but we were removing in all of the grain space yesterday, not only weather premium, but war premium, right? Or following the energy space.
15: And we had a few things yesterday working negatively in the markets. I mean, everyone was really concentrated on the weather, but the war in Iran kind of eased up a little bit there too. And you also got the end of the month coming up. And if you back up and kind of look at what we did this month, we rallied a lot in these markets. And everyone's always trying to get ahead of everyone else trade-wise, right? So you could have had just a lot of profit-taking, short covering before you get to this weekend. You know, a lot will kind of tell as the market goes the rest of this week. You know, I'm sure hoping yesterday was the worst day for the week. You know, if we can stabilize a little bit, that'd be nice. But I still look for a grind lower as we get into the end of the week.
14: Yeah. And here, weather did flip enough where we're looking at maybe some August rains, and that's more important for soybeans than it is even corn, right?
15: Absolutely. We're closely getting to closing the book on the weather season for corn, but soybeans is still wide open. I mean, man, especially up here, you can catch rain in August and really make those beans. But I got to say, our neighbors in the north, North Dakota, they have not had rain in a long time. It got really hot. This crop, the genetics are pretty amazing. They kind of just stop growing and just sit and wait for a rain. But a lot of them are kind of going backwards up there, and they plant a lot of soybeans. A lot of it, they will go out to the P&W or local crush plants now. So it's interesting to watch moving forward. But you're right, rains in August are still, we're still going to have a weather mark for soybeans for sure.
14: Yeah, we did see a drop in crop ratings, though, nationally, as well as a lot of it was in the Western Corn Belt, wasn't it, or Northwest?
15: Yeah, it sure is. And that's what makes it tough in this office. Like I said yesterday, I'm getting plenty of phone calls of people going like, why is the market down? The crop's lost. And, you know, it's the markets are never wrong. They know what's going on. They just, you know, maybe they're not right long term. But in the short term here, they see rains coming. And the market has always done that. They always look at the forecast of whether or not what happened last week. I mean, it was unbearably hot this last weekend. I can definitely prove to that. But there is rain in the forecast. Now, North Dakota is going to miss out on a lot of it, but it was a lot wetter this morning than it was even yesterday. So, like I said, it might be hard to hold these gains here today.
14: The wheat market, we traded some of the Black Sea export disruptions. Then Friday, there was talk there was maybe a deal to start moving grain or at least a corridor that was going to be open. Doesn't sound like that's going to happen now. So can the wheat market recover here, do you think, or not?
15: Yeah, I think it can. You know, it's your typical, we have kind of had a washout on Friday, right? The ceasefire in Iran, but it doesn't mean it's over. I mean, man, that I would assume by tomorrow we're fighting again, right? I mean, I hate to even predict and say things like that, but that's, it's been like a light switch on and off again here, these wars. And I mean, obviously here we've got a smaller crop. Yeah, globally exports are a major concern out of key areas. So I don't, I'm still kind of bullish the wheat market. And I haven't said that for a lot of years, Michelle, but this market just seems like something that has some more upside potential. And I got to speak on the spring wheat crop up here. We had great potential early on because it was cool and damp and we just love that. But boy, this recent heat, if you think it hurt the row crops, it really hurt spring wheat. It's just, it's turning too fast, pushing it to harvest instead of that slow, nice fill. So we had a great crop coming. I'm not sure what's going to be out there now. I mean, it's not a disaster. We were far enough along, but we definitely trimmed some yield up here.
14: Yeah, South Dakota, good to excellent rating, dropping 15%. Some of that, like you said, probably because we're browning, but still kind of a whipped turn there. Do you think in all of these grains, is this just a reset or a correction that we needed because we were overbought? Is the rally over or is this just a correction?
15: I think mostly it's just a correction. I don't have a lot of fun facts to tell you and support my theory here, but I do feel like we're in a bigger bullish cycle. I guess for me, I am kind of mostly a fundamental trader, and I go back to world stocks and seeing them tighter, seeing the U.S. situation tighter. Like I said, back in when we found out the acreage, I think I texted you right away, like, this S&D table is not bearish. You know, if we have perfect weather and we have trend line or a bushel above trend line yields, we're okay, but we're not building stocks in the U.S. or in the world. So I think it's a short-term pullback and another longer-term bullish cycle. That doesn't mean producers shouldn't hedge. I mean, get your sales on, get the old crop move, things like that. But I do have a gut feeling that we're going to see better prices in the next few years.
14: Cattle market had a wicked day yesterday with the Mexican border, this gradual reopening that we're going to see to Mexican cattle. Let's talk about the market's trying to stabilize today, but can it hold or not?
15: I'm kind of the opposite. I think we're headed in a bearish cycle there now. And I don't even know if I should say bearish cycle. I'm just going to say lower prices moving forward. We've had a monster rally in cattle. The Mexican border being reopened, it's obviously more of a headline than anything, but boy, it's sure working. It's putting a lot of pressure on like the January feeder cattle and beyond, assuming that eventually it's open full. Now, we don't bring in that many cattle, but just the idea that we will have more coming in. And when you looked at the cattle on feed reports, some of the reports I have seen, like the numbers up here in the north have actually increased. I think we have been building the herd, but like in the south and Texas, numbers are still very low on feed. Well, I think that's part of the border just being closed. So yeah, some negative headlines, you know, funds that went long, they probably got 2 or 3 weeks of selling still to get out of the market. And then we see where we stabilize. But yeah, I've been trying to tell producers that, you know, 311, 314 to 320, that's still a very good price for feeders and probably worth protecting.
14: Yeah, and we did have a little bit lower cash trade yesterday. Some 228 I saw and some, okay, what, you know, 360 on a dress basis. So I'm sure there was a few people that got spooked there, but the cash market has corrected over $30 in the last 3 weeks. We got to get that to stop bleeding first, right?
15: Yes, I'm really glad you brought that up. You know, all the conversation and talk was about, you know, either cattle on feed report or, you know, the border being reopened. But to me, the biggest story is this cash market just coming down and tumbling down. That has to stabilize before the futures market will stabilize. We used to have this huge premium in cash to futures. That's kind of wiped away now. So you can't even say futures are oversold and should bounce back. And Packers have the leverage right now. You know, they've their captive supply has really dipped. They're just, you know, they push cattle back. They've done all their games and finally have control again. And they're not going to be in a hurry to give it back to the feedlots.
14: For sure. All right. Thanks so much, Dwayne Bussey with Bolt Marketing. The market's now.
0: All right. Now we're going to go over to AgWorks. Lori's going to talk with us. Good morning.

0: Good morning.
1: Up and down on some of these numbers, what are you seeing?
0: Sure. A little bit of a mixed market this morning, so we're going to get started here. Right now, our corn is actually up 6 on the board. We're at 392. Soybeans right now is actually up 4 at 1150. The oats bid is at 270. Spring wheat is down 3 at 637. And the winter wheat is just kind of even on the board at 609.
1: And if they need to do any business today, get you on the phone.
0: They sure can. They can reach us at 605-886-3039.
1: All right. Try to stay cool in the office. We'll talk to you tomorrow.
0: That sounds great. Thanks.
1: All right. There's Laurie again. There's your report from AgWorks here in Watertown.
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4: 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Direct cash cattle trade activity was quiet Monday. Show lists this week are mixed, steady to slightly higher in Texas, and steady in Nebraska. The bulk of the week's business isn't expected until sometime Thursday or Friday. At the Oklahoma National Stockyards, the extreme heat continues to impact sale barn activity. All classes of cattle were lightly tested. The market began lower, but finished the day mostly steady with the prior week's sale. Feeders were steady, and feeder heifers were steady to $5 lower. Steer and heifer calves were steady. The USDA says buyers were active. Medium and large one feeder steer, 650 to 695 pounds, were up $362 to $387. Medium and large one feeder heifer, 69 to 611 pounds, were up $348 to $382. Box beef closed mixed with mixed demand for moderate offerings. Choice up $1.65 at $362.89. Select was $1.55 lower at $345.16. Estimated cattle slaughter was 95,000 head, down 7,000 on the week and down more than 14,000 on the year. Cash hogs closed higher with a fairly light negotiated run. The cash hog market remains largely focused on demand. Domestic demand is finding some additional support as pork remains a competitively priced protein in the retail space. Globally, demand has been solid and there have been some bright spots, but there are concerns about long strength. Barrels and gilts at the National Daily Direct were up $1.32 with a weighted average of $100.69. The Western Corn Belt was 69 cents higher with a weighted average of $100.69. Pork values closed weak, down 18 cents at 104.45. Bellies were down sharply, and estimated hog slaughter was 442,000 head, up 11,000 on the week and down more than 1,000 on the year. At the CME, live and feeder cattle were mostly sharply lower following the news that the U.S. plans to resume live cattle imports from Mexico, and lean hog futures were mostly lower on profit-taking. I'm Megan Grebner for Brownfield.
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0: He will reside in New York City and keep his apartment there during the NBA season. He's expected to commute daily from the city to Philadelphia, potentially by helicopter. I'm Sherry Preston, ABC News.
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2: 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It will be a private service for Mary Thorson Hilgis, age 78, of Watertown. That will be held Friday at the White and Comus Funeral Chapel, with White and Comus in charge of the arrangements for Mary Thorson Hilgis. Services are pending for Randy Reese, age 38, of Watertown. Those services will be at the Crawford Ostis Funeral Chapel. That is funeral announcements on 950 KWAT.
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1: Here's your forecast from Watertown Radio and GoWatertown.net. Sunshine mixed with clouds at times today, with daytime highs approaching 90. Southeasterly winds 5 to 10 miles an hour. Slight chance for storms tonight. Lows level off around 70. Partly cloudy skies. Sunshine mixed with clouds at times tomorrow, 93. I'm meteorologist Derek Kite on Watertown Radio. Right now, it's 79 degrees.

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8: Here's your forecast from Watertown Radio and GoWatertown.net. Sunshine mixed with clouds at times today, with daytime highs approaching 90. Southeasterly winds 5 to 10 miles an hour. Slight chance for storms tonight. Lows level off around 70. Partly cloudy skies. Sunshine mixed with clouds at times tomorrow, 93. I'm meteorologist Derek Hite on Watertown Radio. Right now, 83.
9: 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A customer can do that for up to 2 years. There will also be options to lease an Apple Watch, Mac, or iPad. And that news as Apple has become the second company to ever surpass $5 trillion in market cap. It briefly crossed that plateau earlier in Tuesday trading, less than a year after hitting the $4 trillion mark. Boeing posted a larger loss per share last quarter due to the charge that it took for building two new Air Force One aircraft. The loss per share in the quarter was 76 cents, but revenue still did beat estimates at $24.56 billion. Commercial aircraft deliveries in the quarter were up 14% year over year. Wall Street continues to push higher on the back of solid earnings. The Dow Industrial Average is up 650 points. Meanwhile, the NASDAQ is trading mainly flat. And that is Your Money Now.
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0: 950 KWAT, the Vogues, you're the one. Mosquito spray now scheduled for the lake tonight, the east side and the west side of the lake after 9 o'clock. The adult population of mosquitoes, it's pretty high, so they're going to be spraying here tonight, east side, west side of the lake. So that's on the schedule tonight here in Watertown, or should I say at the lake.
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0: ABBA and SOS. 950 KWAT. News on the way, ABC, as well as Mike Tanner, local news. And we'll also hear what's happening with our money. That's in a moment.
1: You know what Larry Roden was doing before he was governor? Same thing most of us were doing. Getting up before the sun, working cattle, fixing fence, hoping the weather holds. That's the life of a fourth generation rancher. And when Larry Roden got to Pier, he didn't forget where he came from. He fought for ag property tax relief before anyone else was talking about it. Delivered the largest property tax cut in South Dakota history. Stood with President Trump on the border. Placed a 5-year ban on fake meat to keep real ranchers raising real beef. Some people in this race talk about ag life. Larry Roden spent his out here with us. South Dakota needs a governor who knows what a hard winter costs. Who doesn't just talk about property rights, but is a real landowner. Who knows what it means when the market drops and the bills don't. Governor Larry Roden, because he knows us.
2: Paid for by Roden for governor.
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8: I'm Dan Lody with Your Money Now. A combination of good earnings reports and lower oil prices pushing Wall Street higher today. The Dow Industrial Average up more than 600 points. Meanwhile, the NASDAQ is up 0.1%. Meanwhile, West Texas crude is down almost 5% today at $78 a barrel. Coca-Cola posted a beat last quarter with earnings per share of 97 cents and revenue of $13.38 billion. It also raised its full-year forecast with revenue expected to increase 5%, accrediting its World Cup campaign for driving higher demand. Coke shares are up 6% today. Chinese retailer Shein says its U.S. business is under investigation by the Federal Trade Commission ahead of its Hong Kong IPO. No word on what the inquiry is about, but it appears to be the first time that it's been made public. It did acknowledge that the investigation could lead to making significant monetary payments. And that's Your Money Now.
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0: Roden. Doden finished first among four candidates in the June primary, and he's feeling optimistic this time around, too.
1: Larry won, I think, 18 or 20 counties. Almost exclusively, they are the very smallest West River counties that just generally vote for the incumbent, right? And that's very common. And so, again, if you look at all of the populated areas, from Rapid City all the way to Sioux Falls, all the way to Madison, Brookings, Watertown, Aberdeen, Huron, Vermilion, we won all of those areas, and by pretty good margins.
0: Roden participated in several debates leading up to the June 2nd primary, but chose not to debate Doden prior to the runoff. He explained in a recent interview with me why that was the case.
2: In the debates we were at, it was frustrating beyond belief because Doden would talk for 2 minutes and throw out falsehood after falsehood and just bury you in complete fabrications. And then you have 2 minutes that you end up spending your entire time trying to dig through them one by one. And it's frustrating.
0: Polls are open until 7 o'clock tonight. We'll have election results as the numbers come in here on KWAT. No name has been released yet on the identity of a person pulled from a vehicle that went into the Missouri River near the Owyhee Dam on Monday morning. Eyewitnesses saw the vehicle enter the river a little after 7 a.m., and they gave rescue crews valuable information on where to look. The victim's body was located, but life-saving measures were unsuccessful. A September 28th trial date has been set for a man charged in the disappearance and death of his 14-year-old niece from Sioux Falls. Mark Milk is facing multiple charges that were filed in federal court in Sioux City. McKenna Wendell disappeared in March of this year, 5 days after she was reported missing. Her body was found in Brookings County, although investigators do not believe that's where she died. Milk is alleged to have provided cocaine that caused McKenna's death, along with witness tampering and drug distribution charges. He's pleaded not guilty. It's a theme all too common in Indian country in South Dakota, enrolled members of a tribe who are stealing from their own people. There's word today that a Pine Ridge couple has been indicted for 14 counts of fraud, larceny, and embezzlement for stealing from the Oglala Sioux tribe. Patrick Fire Thunder and Tracy Gallego could face up to 20 years in prison. Over a two-year period beginning in 2022, they allegedly worked together to obtain and embezzle checks from the Oglala Sioux tribe that were intended to be paid to the emergency youth shelter. They've pleaded not guilty. No trial date has been set yet. The Meade County Sheriff's Offices say dry lightning sparked multiple fires over the weekend. The Sheriff's Office says they were managing 14 separate incidents at the same time on Saturday. Meanwhile, a new blaze called the Bender Fire sparked Monday near Hermosa. That fire grew to about 30 acres in size. South Dakota's Board of Regents is taking action on its recently developed strategy on artificial intelligence. Regents have approved new degree programs at Dakota State and South Dakota State. SDSU President Barry Dunn says it'll strengthen the university's engineering programs and meet the needs of industry. But it's nothing new to the students.
3: I don't think AI is really new to any student on a college campus. The agentic tools that will be available will be different, but those will come very naturally to the students on campus as we expand that usage.
0: The Regents also approved a new computing center for the Brookings campus. A spike in political violence over the last 5 years has lawmakers requesting more security. The State Highway Patrol will be implementing new measures to protect public officials starting with the 2027 legislative session, but North Dakota lawmakers are asking for even more. Senate Minority Leader Kathy Hogan says she's seen a spike in threats this year. Lawmakers say those threats do not change the work they do, but it does raise awareness levels of the dangers they face. Well, Senate Majority Leader John Thune today.

0: delivered a eulogy at Senator Lindsey Graham's memorial service at the U.S. Capitol.
1: Lindsey was a towering figure here in the Senate and on the international stage. His leadership on national security and on our national defense is well known. I traveled with Lindsey all over the world as part of congressional delegations, and I saw firsthand just how much he was respected by our allies and just how well he was able to connect with foreign leaders around the globe.
0: Thune went on to say Lindsey Graham will be remembered as a senator and as a statesman, but Thune said, for me, most of all, I will remember him as my friend. And a curfew for those 17 years of age and younger will be in place at the upcoming Sioux Empire Fair. Anyone 17 and under who's not accompanied by a parent or guardian will have a 9 p.m. curfew at the fair. After 9 p.m., anyone in that age group has to be with a parent or guardian at all times. The fair says that the curfew is intended to maintain safety and keep the event family-friendly. The Sioux Empire Fair runs from July 31st until August 8th. From the newsroom, I'm Mike Tanner.

0: Here's your forecast from Watertown Radio and GoWatertown.net. Highs level off around 91 this afternoon under partly cloudy skies. Winds out of the south 5 to 10 miles per hour. Slight chance for storms. Tonight, lows level off around 70, partly cloudy skies. Tomorrow, highs level off around 93. I'm meteorologist Mandy Faluber on Watertown Radio. Currently, it's 84 degrees.
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0: Now time for funeral announcements on 950 KWAT. It will be a private service for Mary Thorson Hilgis, age 78, of Watertown, that will be held Friday at the White and Comus Funeral Chapel, with White and Comus in charge of the arrangements for Mary Thorson Hilgis. Funeral service will be held on Friday for Randy Reese, age 38, of Watertown, 1 p.m. at Grace Lutheran Church, Watertown. Crawford Ostis in charge of these arrangements for Randy Reese. That is funeral announcements on 950 KWAT.
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5: So what are you doing right now with them?
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5: Did you name any of them?
6: Mm-hmm.
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6: Caden and Francis White.
5: So how'd you get those names?
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0: It's the police on 950 KWAT, the group. Every breath you take. Are you ready to do a little line dancing again? Wednesday night, Senior Activity Center. Family Tradition is going to perform country music, and again, there's line dancing involved. So, admission, $7. It is open to you music lovers as well as dancers. 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So again, $7, Family Tradition at 7 o'clock to 9:30 this Wednesday night with Watertown Activity Center. Let's find out what's happening right now with our markets from Brownfield.
1: 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Soybeans are up modestly today on short covering and technical buying. The USDA's national good to excellent rating on soybeans was down 3% of the week, and traders are watching forecasts for August very closely. August, of course, a key month for soybean development in much of the United States. Export demand from China is solid ahead of an expected visit from President Xi in September. August beans are up 2 1/4 at 1210 and 3/4. September's 3 3/4 higher at 1203 1/2. August soybean meal is down 90 cents at 319.90. Ongoing drop in crude oil. August soybean oil is down 104 points at 7042. Corn's up today on short covering and technical buying. It's seeing a bounce with a 4% week-to-week drop in the USDA's National Crop Condition Rating. A lot of questions right now about whether or not the top-end yield is gone in some key U.S. growing areas after that hot, dry spell recently. Unknown Destinations bought nearly 200,000 tons of new crop U.S. corn ahead of the open. Going to be very interesting to see where that ends up getting delivered. September, 6 higher at 457 and 3 quarters. December corn's up 5 and 3 quarters at 479 and 3 quarters. And wheat is mixed, mostly lower. Got some firmness in some nearby Chicago contracts, but otherwise wheat is down. The good to excellent rating for spring wheat held, but the port of very poor category was up, and the harvest is just getting started. The U.S. winter wheat harvest is faster than average at 81% complete. September Chicago's up a half at 660 1/2. Cotton and rice are getting ready for the end of the marketing year. New marketing year for cotton and rice starts August 1st. December cotton's down 19 at 80.69. November 6 lower at 1398 1/2. Live cattle are up on oversold signals and the higher midday move in beef. Feeders, though, are mixed, adjusting spreads based on supply expectations. Nearbys are up. Deferred months are down. Part of that is linked to the USDA's recent announcement on cattle imports from Mexico. Direct cattle markets are quiet after yesterday's light trade at 360 dressed. Bids today are 228 live and 360 dressed. August live is up 202 at 227.25. October's 267 higher, 221.45. August feeders are 4 higher at 342.25, and September feeders are up $4.05 at 335.97. And hogs are mostly higher on spread trade, the higher midday move in pork, and just the general uptrend hogs are in right now. Butcher markets are steady. The major direct markets had no comparison to the open this morning. August lean, the exception, is holding at 102.97. October is up 57 at 88.37. Crude oil is above the session lows, but still below $80 a barrel. On Perkins, Brownfield.
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2: 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Peterson is part of the Cattle Industry Consumer Information Committee, a group that oversees outreach to diet and health professionals, consumers, and educators. In one proposal, the committee learned of new resources designed for physicians, dietitians, and other health and nutrition professionals.
3: Learning more about the benefits of beef and recommending that to their patients as a balanced diet as well as a good source of protein.
2: Another request for funding seeks to support the Girls Who Grill initiative, a project partnering with culinary professionals to enhance beef grilling by females.
3: So taking some different retail or food service chefs and dietitians and getting them comfortable with grilling and being able to recommend different beef cuts that are good fits for going on the grill. And it was a female targeted audience, and it was a lot of fun getting to see the content and the education opportunities that were provided through that.
2: Peterson explains over the coming weeks, checkoff directors will whittle down the proposals for funding to the premier projects which best fit the goal of the beef checkoff, which is to increase consumer demand for beef. 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
7: We have three Shorthorn Plus and one Simmental.
6: So when you look at all these calves, how often do you work with them?
7: Every day, or we try to.
6: When did you first start?
7: Around March.
6: So you've been working on this quite a while?
7: Yeah.
6: Have you shown them yet?
7: No. Tomorrow morning will be their first time getting shown.
6: Okay, so when you get ready, these calves ready, what do you have to do?
7: You have to work with their hair a lot, and you have to make sure they're clean, and then you have to dry them and wash them. And
6: so have you started washing yet?
7: No, we're getting ready to do that here pretty soon.
6: Do you have any of them named?
7: There's Naomi, Nala, Nelly, and Nora, because they all have to be ends for the year that they were born.
6: Wow, that's a pretty good idea. So how do you think you're going to do?
7: I don't know. Pretty good, hopefully.
6: Going to go into showmanship?
7: Yeah.
6: Which one are you taking to showmanship?
7: Probably the first red roan.
6: Well, thanks for joining me. Good luck tomorrow, and keep cool.
7: Thank you.
6: You take that calf out the wash rack, you probably want to hose yourself down too, huh?
7: Yeah.
6: And that's a report from Middle County 4-H Achievement Days, brought to you by Double D Western Store, South Dakota Farmers Union, Dakota Farm Mutual Insurance, Meyer Auction Service, Olympic Motors, M&C Recycling, Bauman Agency, BZ Welding, Automated Waste Systems, Sharp Automotive, and Napa Central.

0: And we're here at the Beetle County 4-H Achievement Days. I got a young gentleman over here in the cattle barn. And what's your name?
1: Wyatt Balloon.
0: And who are your parents?
1: Beth Balloon and Tori Tollefson.
0: So what do you have here for projects?
1: We have 4 calves, 3 shorthorn pluses, 1 percentage Simmental.
0: So of all those, which one's your favorite?
1: The percentage Simmental.
0: Why is that?
1: She's just my favorite. I don't know.
0: So you have to work with them quite a bit. How often do you walk them?
1: Pretty much every day.
0: So do you do anything special when you take them out to the sale ring? Do you ever talk to them or calm them down?
1: You blow them out right before the show, comb them, just to make their hair look nice, tail adhesive, anything. Final bloom, just add stuff. Some people paint, make them look shinier, just whatever you can do.
0: So do you ever talk to them out in the sale ring?
1: Sometimes. I usually scratch in between their shoulders or right at, by their tail with my show stick, scratch their belly, stuff like that.
0: Just to make them kind of relax?
1: Yep.
0: So do you have a lot of animals at home then?
1: Yeah, a lot of fat cattle.
0: So of all of these, how many are yours?
1: Two of them.
0: And you show when?
1: Tomorrow sometime.
0: All right. Well, thanks for joining me and good luck tomorrow.
1: Thank you.
0: And that's a report from Beetle County 4-H Achievement Days, brought to you by Double D Western Store, South Dakota Farmers Union, Dakota Farm Mutual Insurance, Meyer Auction Service, Olympic Motors, M&C Recycling, Bauman Agency, BZ Welding in Watertown, Automated Waste Systems, Sharps Automotive, and Napa Central.
2: You know what Larry Roden was doing before he was governor? Same thing most of us were doing. Getting up before the sun, working cattle, fixing fence, hoping the weather holds. That's the life of a fourth generation rancher. And when Larry Roden got to Pier, he didn't forget where he came from. He fought for ag property tax relief before anyone else was talking about it. Delivered the largest property tax cut in South Dakota history. Stood with President Trump on the border. Placed a 5-year ban on fake meat to keep real ranchers raising real beef. 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Larry Roden spent his out here with us. South Dakota needs a governor who knows what a hard winter costs, who doesn't just talk about property rights, but is a real landowner, who knows what it means when the market drops and the bills don't. Governor Larry Roden, because he knows us.
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0: And we're here at the Beetle County 4-H Achievement Day. It's kind of loud in this barn during the sheep show, and I got a young lady here who's full of smiles, ready to go in the ring. What's your name?
1: Josie Feldhaus.
0: And here are your parents?
1: Laura Feldhaus and Robert Feldhaus.
0: So what do you have for projects here?
1: I don't have any. I just have my sheep.
0: Okay, what kind of sheep?
1: Targhee.
0: Okay, and how many you have?
1: Four.
0: Wow. And these you don't wash, do you?
1: No.
0: What do you have to do to get them ready?
1: I comb their hair and with a brush to get all the straw out, and I clip their wool if they have like extra wool, and then I don't cut their nails here, but I cut them a few weeks ahead in case I clip something. But that's really all. And I clean their nose and their ears.
0: And how come you can't wash them?
1: Because it wrecks their wool. It makes it dense and it like flattens it and it won't puff.
0: And this is a wool breed, right?
1: Yes, sir.
0: So what, you have her named?
1: Yeah.
0: What are they?
1: Her name's Pop-Tart.
0: And what's your other one?
1: My ram is named Bubba because it was my best friend when I was a bottle lamb. And then my other one is named Nibbles because it always nibbles and bites everything. And then my youngest lamb is Mini-Me because it's like mini and sassy like me.
0: So how'd you get popcorn on this one?
1: I got first in my class of three that were all mine.
0: All right. So you've been showing already?
1: Yeah, I've showed all four of mine.
0: How'd you do?
1: I got first with my ram, first with my first with all my ewes, and then I'm going in for overall with this one.
0: Well, you've had a good day then.
1: Yeah.
0: Well, good luck and congratulations.
1: Thank you.
0: And that's a report from Beetle County 4-H Achievement Days, brought to you by Double D Western Store, South Dakota Farmers Union, Dakota Farm Mutual Insurance, Meyer Auction Service, Olympic Motors, M&C Recycling, Bauman Agency, BZ Welding, Automated Waste System, Sharp Automotive, and Napa Central.
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3: Back in 2019, I made a documentary for HBO called One Nation Under Stress. And what was true then is still true now. Money and financial problems are consistently ranked as the number one cause of stress in the United States. And a brand new study out of the Mayo Clinic found that worrying about money may age the heart even faster than traditional risk factors. Unlike an acute stressor, such as a short-term work deadline or a brief illness, financial strain is often chronic and ongoing. And because money affects so many aspects of daily life, financial stress can be difficult to escape. Even so, financial stress does not mean you're doomed. It just means you need to double down on the things you know are good for heart health: diet, exercise, sleep, and of course, not smoking. I'm Dr. Sanjay Gupta, helping you live a better life.
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0: And we're here at the Beetle County 4-H Achievement Days. A young gentleman just came out of the show ring. What's your name?
1: My name is Wyatt Johnson.
0: And who are your parents?
1: What?
0: Who are your parents?
1: This is my mom and my dad. We usually call Daddy.
0: Okay. And so how many animals you got? You got to count them, huh?
1: We have three.
0: And what are they?
1: Pig, horse, chickens.
0: And your sheep. What'd you do in your lamb?
1: We don't have a lamb. Oh, yeah, I got a blue ribbon.
0: Have you shown your hog yet? Your pig? What kind of pig is it?
1: A cooney.
0: Wow. So you're going to be a busy guy then.
1: Yeah.
0: Well, you have good luck, and thanks for joining me, and you have a good day.
1: You too.
0: And that's a report from Beetle County 4-H Achievement Days, Double D Western Store, South Dakota Farmers Union, Dakota Farm Mutual Insurance, Meyer Auction Service, Olympic Motors, M&C Recycling, Bauman Agency, BZ Welding, Automated Waste Systems, Sharp Automotive, and Napa Central.

0: Crystal Gale on 950 KWAT. Michelle Rook coming your way with our AgriTalk Hour in the 2 o'clock hour. Jim Rome Show on the way as well. Calling all sports, 5 o'clock hour. Twins baseball returns tonight, 6:40 first pitch. Kansas City Royals, the opponent at Target Field. After the Rosary, we'll start that pregame coverage.
1: Soybeans, corn, live cattle, and hogs were higher. Hello, I'm Megan Grubner with your commodity market update on Brownfield. When it comes to short-stature corn, it all started with Stine. For decades, they've been focused on unique hybrids that deliver top yields. Stine invented short-stature corn, then perfected it. Stine has yield. Soybeans were higher on short covering and technical buying. The USDA's national good-to-excellent rating was down 3% on the week, and traders are watching forecasts for August very closely. Export demand from China is solid ahead of an expected visit from President Xi in September. August beans were up 3 at 12.11 and a half. September beans up 3 and 3 quarters at 12.03 and a half. It was higher on short covering and technical buying. Corn is seeing a bounce with a 4% week-to-week drop in the USDA's national crop rating. Unknown destinations purchased nearly 200,000 tons of new crop U.S. corn ahead of the open. September corn up 7 and a quarter at 4.59. These corn up 7 at 4.81. The wheat complex was mixed on spread trade. The good to excellent spring wheat rating held, but the poor to very poor category was up, with harvest just getting started. The U.S. winter wheat harvest is faster than average at 81% complete. In Chicago, September wheat was up 3 and 3 quarters at 6.63 and 3 quarters. December wheat up 3 and a half at 6.81. In Kansas City, September wheat was down a penny at 7.28. In Minneapolis, September wheat down 4 and 3 quarters at 7.01 and a half. Live cattle were up on a bounce. Feeders were mixed, adjusting spreads based on supply expectations. August live cattle were 225 higher at 227.47. October lives up 340 at 222.17. August feeders were 42 higher at 343.07. Hogs were up on the midday gain in pork. August lean hogs were up 12 at 103.10. October lean hogs up 47 at 88.27. I'm Megan Grebner for Brand.
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4: And we're here in the sheep and goat barn, and boy, it's kind of noisy in here right now. I got a young lady who's around, what's your name?
5: Emma Langbean.
4: And who are your parents?
5: Marie Langbean and Dale Langbean.
4: Okay, and what do you have for animals down here?
5: I have sheep, pigs, and cattle here.
4: Wow. So what do you have for sheep?
5: I have Katahdins and Polypays, rams and ewes.
4: How'd you do? Have you showed them yet?
5: Yes, I've showed them all.
4: How'd you do?
5: I did pretty good.
4: So are you taking any of those to the fair?
5: Yes, I'm taking 4 of my sheep to the fair and both of my cows.
4: Okay, so what do you have for cattle out here?
5: I have 2 steers, a Red Angus and a Gelvie.
4: And which is your favorite?
5: The Red Angus.
4: Okay, and what do you have for pigs?
5: I have a Yorkshire Barrow.
4: And what'd that weigh?
5: It won a purple ribbon.
4: So how big was it?
5: It was about pretty big. It was about 241 pounds.
4: Oh, so nice size.
5: Yeah.
4: So which is your favorite to show?
5: I gotta say cattle.
4: Okay. Why is that?
5: Well, to me, I think it's just the most passionate species to show out there. It's just easy for me, and I just love doing it so much.
4: So do you name any of them?
5: Yeah, I do.
4: What are they?
5: So my Red Angus is named Hearts, and my Gelvie is named Ace.
4: Well, you have good luck, and congratulations on that purple, huh?
5: Thank you.
4: And that's a report from Middle County 4-H Achimides. 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
2: eBay has agreed to a multi-million dollar settlement that after some eBay employees were found to have harassed and stalked a Massachusetts couple. Seven eBay employees had already pleaded guilty to criminal charges, with some serving prison time. No executives were charged.
3: eBay and some of the company's former executives have agreed to pay out $56 million to Ina and David Steiner. It comes almost 7 years after several eBay employees attempted to track the couple's movements, even sending them threatening packages like a funeral wreath and a box of spiders. It all goes back to critical things the Steiners had written about the company in their self-published newsletter, E-Commerce Bites. In a statement, eBay says the incident was wrong, reprehensible, and should never have happened. Mike Dubusky, ABC News.
2: Singer Ariana Grande is suing dozens of hackers for allegedly leaking her previously unreleased music and personal information for profit on the dark web. Here's ABC's Hannah Batah.
4: The lawsuit claims the unnamed suspects hacked into various personal digital accounts of photographers and producers who have worked closely with Grande, leading to the unlawful and egregious theft, dissemination, and exploitation of unreleased content. The lawsuit filed in Los Angeles names John Doe 1, John Doe's 2 through 100 as defendants, accusing them of invasion of privacy and violating a California data theft law.
2: Grande says she wants the identity of hackers revealed and demanding a jury trial. Michelle Franzen, ABC News.
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7: It's Tuesday afternoon, July 28th, and this is AgriTalk. Welcome to AgriTalk. I'm your host, Michelle Rook. Well, grains did try to recover from Monday's risk-off meltdown and ended slightly higher except for two classes of wheat. Corn and soybeans got help from a drop in crop ratings. But can the markets continue to recover, or is the summer rally over? Cattle futures also saw a nice bounce, except deferred feeder cattle futures. But is the phased border reopening to Mexican cattle priced in? And hogs also recovered, with August hitting some two-month highs. Details today on AgriTalk. Our guest analyst, Angie Setzer with Conus Ag Consulting, and later Zach Tindall with Producers Livestock Marketing, as hog and cattle market analysis. Matt Bennett with AgMarket.net has price action perspective right after the news, with Spencer Langford, economist with Pro Farmer. Good afternoon, Spencer.
8: Hey, good afternoon, Michelle. How are you?
7: Hey, not too bad. How about yourself? It's been pretty steamy, I understand, down in your part of the country, down in Kentucky.
8: Yeah, it's that time of year when you walk outside and get a thick layer of fog over your glasses, just collecting all that moisture out in the air.
7: Yeah. You did see crop rating strike.

0: crop in Kentucky. What are the crop conditions like down there?
1: Yeah, you know, seeing that little drop from last week didn't really surprise me. You know, like I mentioned, just when you've got it as hot and humid as it is and really not getting much relief, even when the sun goes down, it's just not really conducive for good crop development.
0: Yeah. Now, we did have crop ratings, which kind of dropped in a lot of areas of the country. The national rating on corn down 4%. We were down 3% on soybeans yesterday, and it felt like the market was kind of trying to price some of that in. But let's start off talking a little bit about wheat futures first.
1: Yeah, we saw some mixed price action in wheat futures today. You know, I'd attribute, you know, on the bearish side, we did see crude oil prices move lower, and that really limited those gains. But, you know, with wheat, we still really have those supply concerns around the shipping disruptions that are offering support under the market as well. The Russian consulting firm Sovicon, they cut their forecast for Russian wheat exports by 1.9 million metric tons, and they attributed that to just not expecting a return to normal volumes of grain coming out of the Sea of Azov here in the coming weeks. And then also in the U.S., we saw, you know, that continued heat up in the Dakotas and kind of the western Corn Belt states. That also pressured the spring wheat crop in those areas as well. So we saw for the day September SRW wheat rise 2.5 cents to 662.5, while September HRW fell 2.75 to 726.25. September spring wheat fell 3.75 cents to 702.5.
0: Yeah, it looked like a little spread trade today, but it also felt like maybe at least spring wheat was just a little disappointed. Crop ratings were steady at 53%. I think some of us thought those were going to be lower. And then I just felt like the market's trying to decide what kind of exports we're going to get out of the Black Sea region, don't you?
1: Yeah, I mean, it is such a dynamic situation. You know, you think about typically their peak export window is right after harvest, which is still kind of wrapping up right now. But, you know, they've also had diesel shortages, which are going to maybe impact how quick farmers are even able to get it out of the field. So a lot of moving parts for sure.
0: Yeah. We did see a little bounce in the corn market today. That was nice to see. And as I mentioned off the top of the show, it did look like some of that was tied to the ratings.
1: Yeah, definitely. We saw the good to excellent category that gets looked at a lot. It was down 4% from the prior week. Currently stands at 63%. And that, you know, 4% may not sound really significant to people out there not familiar with the crop progress report, but that was a very, very large move for this time of year. And we had maybe kind of been overdue for that, so maybe playing a little bit of catch up there. Dry weather and heat really was what drove most of those declines. We saw the Western Corn Belt state notch the sharpest ones. And we did also get a little bit of help from USDA reporting 197,000 metric tons of corn for delivery to unknown destinations this morning. September corn was up 6.75 cents to 458.5, with December corn up 6.5 cents to 480.5.
0: So a bounce here, and I think we still are talking about having to fill those gap areas before we can go up much more. So we'll talk about that a little bit later in the show. All right, soybeans, we did see a little bit of correction there as well today.
1: Yeah, mostly corrective price action following yesterday's really sharp move lower. Soybean ratings also took a dip this week. We saw those down 3%, also standing at 63% in that good to excellent category. And we did get a report from the Chinese-owned firm Sinograin stating that they are intending to auction off 500,000 metric tons of soybeans. That's generally a positive sign. It means they're looking to make room for more imports there. So for the day, we saw August soybeans rise 3.5 cents to 12.12, while November soybeans gained 6.25 cents to 12.20. September meal rose $1 to $3.21.30, and September soy oil fell 71 points to $70.14.
0: Yeah, and if China's making room in their reserves, there usually means they're going to put U.S. soybeans in there. So that was at least positive for the day. What about the cotton market? We were slightly higher yesterday, but kind of turned around today.
1: Yeah, you know, with cotton, I really just see choppy trade here recently and nothing to really shake it out of that. You know, despite the loss, still a mid-range close, and we're above 80 cents. December cotton down 35 points for the day at 80.53.
0: Well, turnaround Tuesday in the cattle, do you feel like we have the border news all worked in or not?
1: I think that is going to be a really great question. I don't have near enough time to get into it right here, but today was definitely supportive for sure to see us not, you know, so much continued selling pressure there. We did see October live cattle rise $3.40 to close at 222.17 and a half, with September feeders gaining $5.30 to 337.22 and a half.
0: Yeah, and a pretty good update in the hogs as well.
1: Yeah, some support from wholesale, helping hogs, August hogs to finish 35 cents higher on the day at 98.45.
0: And that was a two-month high. Thanks so much, Spencer Langford, joining us, economist with Pro Farmer. In with Price Action Perspective, Matt Bennett with AgMarket.net. Let's talk a little bit about price action in corn and soybeans, especially in soybeans. We're kind of watching these chart gaps, aren't we?
2: Yeah, no doubt. I mean, you look at, you know, it looks like on your front month, you certainly filled that here today. You know, you look at this bean market, and obviously both corn and beans dropped in ratings. We know that more than what the trade was expecting, a little bit supported. Yesterday, we probably felt like it was a little bit overdone. You know, but you look over at November, and it doesn't look to me like we quite filled that gap. Are we going to try to do that still? It's tough to tell. But the bottom line is you feel a heck of a lot better about the market today than what we did yesterday going home.
0: Yeah, that was a wicked 40-cent loss for sure. And the trifecta that pressured it was exhausting to watch as well. What do you think about gap areas in the corn? We have to fill those two, you think, before we can go up?
2: Yeah, I mean, it's tough to tell. Today didn't feel like it. You know, today felt like, oh, well, you know, here we are, obviously dropping ratings down to 64%. You know, it's a pretty big drop. I mean, 63%, 64%. I mean, to me, you look at the corn market, you're going to trade the forecast. If the forecast would, anytime it turns off a little bit drier on these runs, you're definitely seeing some buying coming in. It just highlights, you know, how important it is to the trade that we not dial this yield back too much more than what we're already looking at. I mean, a lot of these models that just do, you know, percentages are down to 183, you know, so you don't want to see this these percentage ratings go down even more.
0: For sure. Just quick, do you think cattle can hold here?
2: Yeah, I mean, to me, it kind of feels like you could be putting a little bit of a bottom in. It's trying to chop around and move a little bit higher here, so you know, I think there's a chance in here. I mean, after getting the news about the border, I think there's a decent chance we go on higher.
0: Most of the news, bearish news, should be in the market for sure. When we come back, Angie sets her.
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4: 100 years ago, one seed changed everything. In 1926, Pioneer revolutionized farming with the first commercial production of hybrid corn, the one that started it all, the one that still turns heads, and the one that grows the future. This year, we celebrate a century of innovation. 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
4: Welcome back to AgriTalk. I'm your host, Michelle Rook. Angie Setzer is with us today from Consus Ag Consulting. Are you still going by the Twitter handle Goddess of Grain?
5: I don't think they'll let me change that. I don't think so. At this point that I have to stick with that. But yeah, you can still Twitter and TikTok, the old Goddess of Grain still rolls on.
4: And I said that knowing full well the answer because I do follow you and you have like thousands and thousands more Twitter followers or X followers than I will ever have. So
5: I'm still not sure why. It's like being the best dressed Dollar General, being popular on Twitter, I can tell you that.
4: Oh, funny. All right, so let's talk a little bit about, we had the big sell-off yesterday in the grains. Like I said, kind of the trifecta, taking out weather and war premium, and I don't know if we were taking out some of this energy premium as well. But today we stabilized in corn and soybeans, and some of that was tied to the crop ratings, do you think? Is that getting the market's attention?
5: Yeah, I would say. I think that, you know, we have heat that has been pretty present throughout much of July. We've pollinated into some heat. I don't know. I'm not going to call it extreme heat from my chair in Michigan, just because I haven't been out there in the middle of Iowa to feel it, but it looks extreme to me. You know, we saw conditions back off. Even here in Michigan, we've been dry. There's some spots. I had a customer call recently that he's already concerned he's overcontracted because he feels like his corn yield is going to be reduced significantly due to the lack of rain. I mean, in Grand Rapids, I think we had a tenth of an inch for the month going into yesterday. You know, and so there are some places that have really, really struggled, and there are, you know, some conversations that need to be had about what this would look like if even if we just drop, you know, to a 180 on corn, like, you know, like I think Matt mentioned there, where we're 183 on some of these or percentages, maybe with Spencer. I apologize for attributing it to the wrong person. But, you know, if you start to see a continuation of this and we see some reduction in overall thoughts and you start to look at what a 180 could be if we maintain strong corn exports and feed sort of area, you know, feed and residual will be tied to crop production, of course, and some of these other things. But from an overall standpoint, you know, if you put a pencil to paper and start looking at what is relatively inelastic demand until you move prices high enough to start to do rationing or something of that nature, you know, you start to trim back these yields much below 180 or much below 53, even on beans. You do a 52 and you know, we're sub 200 million bushel carryout potentially. And so I do think that's starting to maybe catch some traction. There were people in the middle of June that were already talking 190 for corn.
4: Oh my gosh.
5: You know, and so I think if you start to walk that back a little bit, things definitely look quite a bit different than what we were even talking about 4 weeks ago.
4: Yeah. And let's just put this in a perspective, because we had a 4% drop in national crop ratings on corn. And for the same comparable week, I guess it's a 20-year low. That's what I read. But I'm just going to look at last year. 63% is down 10% from last year. So do you think at this point we need to have below 183 trend line yield or not?
5: Well, the trend will stay, but could the USDA come out, you know, sub 183? The potential is there. I'm nervous. I am Charlie Brown and Lance at NASS is Lucy with the football. You know what I mean? I am not going to go in with any sort of expectations into the August report because it is survey driven. We are going to get FSA data. So there's a lot of things that could really shift here. You know, but I think I think the USDA is going to be slow, potentially slow to adjust. You know, you're already hearing folks just condition ratings alone at 183. But again, like I said, the August numbers are going to be very survey driven. And I guess it
4: depends. And they use satellite too, don't they, Angie?
5: They use, yep, they will use some satellite data. We used to be able to pull up a lot of that satellite data that the USDA uses. You no longer can access it on their website anyway. But, you know, there's a lot of different things that they will look at and use to put together the right satellites. And Lance has been very expressive about the survey data having a major role in some of the numbers that they put together. And so it'll be interesting to see what they have to say. I'm going into the report, you know, in August with the 183 numbers still in mind, I guess, from them.
4: My thought process is this. Last year, most of the Western Corn Belt, South Dakota, where I'm at, we had record yields.
5: Oh,
4: and
5: yeah.
4: That helped us to pull or boost that corn crop into that record 186 and a half.
5: Yeah.
4: They're not going to have that this year. From Kansas, Nebraska, up to the Dakotas here, it is dry, and our crop ratings are quickly deteriorating. And so can you get to 183 without the West or not?
5: I think there's two different things that we're kind of talking about, you know, because we have the August report and the expectations there and then where we end up finally. So it is one of those deals where, I think we could end up at a 178 looking at the way we are. If we continue to move through the month of August with dryness, they're already talking, the National Weather Service, if you look at the hazards forecast, like a lot of folks love to think about or look at the rain in the short term, which is super important. Don't get me wrong. It's $1 million rain. We had $1 billion rain here last night, I would say. But if we see heat build back in, which is what the National Weather Service is calling for, is a week from now we're seeing hazardous heat cover the entire Corn Belt again. You know, there's a lot of issues there that will come about. You know, and is the farmer sentiment a lot lower than a year ago? It depends. Like, there's kind of this sort of conversation in the industry where, you know, my crop looks good, the neighbor's looks terrible, and that's always been a bit of a something that folks have had a chuckle about. And I think there's still a little bit of that because I'm looking at a cornfield across the road where dry, I would put it 100% good to excellent. But you drive 10 miles north of here, I kid you not, and it starts to look like a completely different world. And I think that variability will lead to a reduction in overall. Like, there are a lot of folks out there, though, that are still really pushing this 183, 186. I think we had two private estimates a week ago that were in the upper 180s still. And so, do I think it's attached to reality necessarily? Absolutely not. I didn't think the crop was as big as what everyone said it was a year ago. And yeah, I might be justified in my thinking a year later, come September, if the USDA adjusts their production lower. You know, and so I've kind of learned not to fight City Hall in that sense, that I'm almost entirely expecting the USDA to keep their yield estimate a little bit loftier than what we think it should be, just until we get a better feel for the crop. And even potentially beyond that, but the demand side is what really has my attention, and the cash market is what I'm really going to be watching, especially if we see a continuation of restricted movement out of the Black Sea, and we really start to see the impact of the European drought situation. You know, those chickens come to roost as well, which is all, you know, stuff that's going to hit probably late this calendar year through the winter months.
4: Yeah. For sure. And do you think we're going to pick up some of that export business with Europe's crop being down and if they can't get anything out of Ukraine?
5: Oh, for sure. Yeah, I think that with the French crop, you know, it'll be a little touch and go with Spain, since we've said that they're not reliable trade partners, or the administration kind of put them on the bubble. But I think the EU will come to us definitely. There's a lot of friction between Eastern Europe, Poland, especially, and Ukraine, you know, and Ukraine's going to be looking to try to land ship a lot of their grain. So that could influence a little bit of what we see out of the EU, but that would mean that the US would pick up China business or some of these other bushels, tons that have been shipped into other customers from Ukraine here over the last couple of years.
4: Yeah. So because corn and wheat have been so closely tied together here, do you think the Black Sea export situation, are the disruptions going to continue to last here long enough to get the wheat market to go back up and retest last week's contract highs, or what's it going to take?
5: Yeah, I think the Black Sea situation is still being undervalued by this market. I just read commentary here 10 minutes ago that said, oh, well, you know, it's the only source of income both of these countries have, so they're going to resolve this situation. No, this is the only way Ukraine has to win the war. If Ukraine stops, then we're stuck with a Cold War that's locked into the eastern 20% of their country forever. They live with the threat of being bombed in Kyiv for the rest of their lives. Like, this is Ukraine's only ticket. And so one of the things that we did see today was there was a lot of conversation of this ceasefire coming about. And that's why Zelensky was coming to meet with President Trump in D.C. And then really what's come out of that meeting was we just figured out how to try to get Ukraine more of the air defense that they need because Russia is targeting their port system. And so to me, if we don't think that this doesn't end up in a full blockade over the next couple, 3 months, and maybe they'll amaze me and we'll decide to just kind of keep doing this back and forth like we're doing in the Middle East where the situation never resolves itself. It just kind of remains this sort of slow boil. But I do think that situation really shows itself in the cash market, especially over the next couple of months, and is something that doesn't resolve very quickly.
4: Yeah, and you already have a good basis around ethanol plants, don't you?
5: Mm-hmm. Oh, yeah. Basis in ethanol has been solid. Basis into feeders has been good. You know, we're seeing some really good numbers there and some good cash opportunities arising, you know, even late in the season here.
4: All right, we'll talk a little bit more about that when we come back here. Angie Setzer joining us from Consus Ag here on AgriTalk.
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4: 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September corn up 6 3/4, 458.5. DSEP 6.5, 480.5. September beans and nickel better at 1204 3/4. November up 6 1/4, 1220. September meal up $1 at 321.30 with soybean oil down 71 points, 7014. September SRW wheat up 2.5 at 662.5. HRW down 2 3/4. 726 1/4, and spring wheat down 3 3/4, 702.5. Dease cotton down 35 at 80.53. Over in the livestock, live cattle futures for October up 340 at 222.17.5. September feeder cattle 530 higher at 337.22.5. And in the hogs, August up 35 at 98.45. And we did hit a 2-month high there. And for more information, you can go to the ProFarmer.com and market page.
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3: 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Well, we are talking markets today with Angie Setzer from Consus Ag Consulting. And Angie, before the break, we were talking a little bit about corn demand, but I'm going to start off in a little different direction here. After the big washout yesterday, I mean, we hit new contract highs on Friday in the bean market, the day before that in the wheat market, then we have this big washout yesterday, the big, let's rip the risk out of the market. Do you think that was just some healthy profit taking? Is this just a correction or in a bigger bull market or not?
4: Yeah, I do. I think that we've gotten a little out over our skis, and you had several different reasons yesterday. I'd opened up a little bit of my summary of the day yesterday with a week ago at this time. I started with all of the things bullish and why the market had rallied, and today was all of the things bearish and why we had fallen apart. I mean, we did see some escalation of tension over the weekend between China and the administration as well. We had a shift in trade policy. We saw a 12% tariff announced. We're seeing the conversation. We just saw an announcement come out of the administration where the Chinese robots, there's some limitations that we're placing on Chinese AI imports and some of these other things, probably for good reason. It's above my pay grade to really comment on that side. But it does create some sort of tension or fear ahead of the Xi meeting at the end of September that we are going to go backwards. You did see the Ministry of Finance come out Sunday night and say, hey, you know, don't do that. That combined with an inch or so of rain in the forecast and some of these other things, like you did see the sort of the effect of someone yelling fire in a crowded theater, especially in the soybean market. We got a commitment of traders number on Friday that was higher, you know, from a length standpoint than anticipated. There were just
3: 125,000 contracts.
4: Yeah. They had basically, kind of thrown everything they could at the market. It was already, we were pretty limited. And so it was way overdone compared to what I would have expected. I didn't expect us to gap it on the open, and I definitely wouldn't have thought we'd have been down, 40 some cents in soybeans or whatever. But we had a really big week, and we had kind of, like I said, gotten out over our skis. And so to me, I think all this does is just really reestablish what the range is. On the November board, is it $12 to $12.50 now? On the, on the corn board, is it $4.50 to $4.85 now? We really have to figure out what the new comfort level is based on the change and what has taken place globally, production wise, what's happening with demand, all of these sort of things. Like, we're obviously higher than what we thought the low would be in June, and I think that's kind of where we're going to sit for now until we know more about the China relationship and all of that. And so to see yesterday happen, stunk, wasn't fun, a little bit more than expected, but still, I think, just a correction in otherwise a healthy market.
3: For sure. Yeah, war, weather in China, those were my trifecta yesterday. I guess crude oil you can throw in there as well, the big sinking sound we saw over in the crude oil market. And right now I'm in agreement with you. Soybeans have been holding together here because of Chinese buying. The funds have bought into the idea that China's going to be in here buying. And so is that what it's going to take here to go back up and retest those contract highs or move past that? Is just China buying, or what else do we need?
4: It would be China buying would kind of have to continue. But if we don't see the rains materialize and we see the heat build back in a big way, You know, and the rains aren't necessarily overly widespread. It looks like it's going to be a this week thing. I hate more than anything when analysts say that the soybean crop only needs one rain. As someone who handles physical grain, I can tell you a soybean crop in August needs at least two, if not three. I mean, we're a little delayed, but, you know, we need an inch the first part of August, an inch the second part of August, and one the first part of September to fill things out. And so this idea that a little bit of rain, even an inch and a half to 2 inches across to Iowa over the next 5 days is going to be what makes the soybean crop is really cute. And I appreciate that folks are sharing it with us. But I just, if we turn off dry and maintain that dryness throughout August with the coupled with the heat, as we have seen, you know, this bean crop, like I said, you go to 51 bushel to the acre, and we're not wrapping our mind around it from a domestic demand standpoint is that we've created inelastic demand. Significant amounts of inelastic demand. And that's not just here, that's everywhere. Everywhere that they have increased biodiesel blend rates, everywhere that they've increased ethanol blend rates, which they have in numerous places around the world, we have created this inelastic demand via crush. And so, you know, if we do see this production drop, I don't know what price it takes to lower the demand, because you already are experiencing what is described as a short squeeze in South America. We had 185 million metric ton soybean crop, and the Brazilian buyer is having trouble sourcing beans. Argentina is importing beans from their neighbor. Like, I'm not a smart person, but when I see stuff like that happening in an area that supposedly has massive amounts of supply, I get a little nervous about what the rest of the year is going to look like, because we aren't even to planting season yet for them. It is January in their books.
3: It has been amazing.
4: Go ahead.
3: It's been amazing to see how resilient the soybean market has been with a record crop in Brazil. I mean, we've thrown that out there for many a time. I didn't mean to interrupt you.
4: No, I think you didn't at all. No, it's just, it has been amazing to watch. It is something that has my attention. And I think a lot of it is just being driven by this demand that becomes more difficult to quantify, because a lot of it is based off a percentage of gasoline or fuel demand for each country. You know, you just can't sit down and say, what is the, you know, soybean bushel demand level globally for biofuels? I don't even think AI has been able to figure that out at this point in time. But it is something that is impacting this market and going to be something that I continue to watch, especially if we continue to be dry in August.
3: A couple things I want to get in before I have to let you go. One is, you said it, producers, the ones that are in areas where they have drought, heat, crop is going backwards, they're sitting on their hands, they don't know what to do. Either from a cash or a futures perspective right now, what should producers be doing?
4: If you're someone that doesn't know what your crop's going to look like, I had a guy say to me the other day, well, I hate to be greedy. No, you're managing risk. If you're looking at a shrinking production proposition in a rising market, you need to sit on the sidelines and give yourself a minute. If you're sitting somewhere where you know you have good production and you still have a lot of bushels that you need to move, especially for a specific time like harvest, don't be afraid to take a look at it. Basis has been firmer for harvest across the country. A lot of places you're going to be selling 450 or better cash corn. I'm not saying you're getting rich, but if you haven't had enough coverage in place, there's something to be doing there. You know, if you need to get caught up, if you're less than 30, 40% sold on new crop, get something in place to make sure that you're taking advantage of this. But if you are somewhere where the crop is shrinking and you don't know what you're going to have, there's nothing wrong with just sitting tight for a minute and seeing, you know, where we go and what happens next, and just, you know, make sure you're making smart decisions, not panicked decisions, you know, stuff that's going to be good business, smart business going forward, and don't let anyone convince you that you have to do something right in your gut at this point.
3: Yeah, we do know there's a lot of old crop corn left to move here, but as far as soybeans, not a lot of bushels out there. Processors have been bidding up. Is there going to be a bidding war as we get closer to harvest here?
4: There could be. Just make sure you know that every processor out there has like a certain amount of bushels needed before harvest gets here. And every day that they buy that little bit of bushels, it's less of a push that you're going to see. I've been telling most of my customers, just make sure you have a plan for your old crop movement prior to the August report. That's probably the best way for you and the easiest way to avoid losing that sort of base. Because once basis starts to go as we work into harvest, it doesn't matter what happens. It doesn't really stop. You might get a little spot bid here or there or something like that. But once they start to reduce values, you know, hold on to hold on to your butts because it can get kind of slippery, especially as we work into new crop.
3: Yeah.

0: So you and I were talking earlier about the August 12th WASDE report and what we might see in terms of yield and the methodology. NASA's going through this big modernization process. What are some of the things you think they need to do to be more modern, responsive, more accurate?
1: I think we gotta up the response rates to the surveys. And I know it's easy to say. The biggest thing that I would say is that the surveys need to be reduced in what they send out. Everyone tells me, every farmer that I've talked to says they're bulky, there are too many of them. And Lance will say, well, there are our mandate. There are things that we have to put out there. This is data we have to collect. That's fine. But we need to strongly or put a very sharp division between what is market moving, i.e. acreage surveys, yield surveys, things of that nature that are very vital that we get good, solid, in-depth, and a lot of accurate information versus what is it that you own? How do you feel about the, because there are several different surveys, and I think everyone's just lumped them into the same category at this point in time. And so to me, the biggest thing is the USDA needs to modernize the survey process in and of itself. This phone call and email stuff doesn't, or mail stuff doesn't really work. We have to separate it so folks know what they're responding to, make it a lot simpler, easier to use, and quicker to send in, and just really kind of continue. Like, we have to reinforce that they are out there to try to provide information to the market to make things better. The unfortunate situation at this point is you cannot prove to me that they've done that over the last decade. And I have spent a ton of time talking to former chief economist Seth Myers. I have spent a ton of time with Lance. I consider them both friends. But we, I feel, have definitely gone backwards in how much I trust the USDA. I'm scared to death of the August report after last year. And so there are a lot of things that they need to improve. And I know that they're trying. So I'm not trying to throw the whole entire organization under the bus. But the biggest thing at this point is just making sure that they get these response rates up.
0: Yeah. Well, we thought when FSA certified acres were added in, it was going to make it better, and it didn't. We saw what happened last year, so hopefully they can correct that. Angie, thanks so much for being with us.
1: Thank you for having me. It was great.
0: You bet. Angie Setzer with Consus Ag. When we come back, Zach Tindall with Producers Livestock Marketing talks cattle and hogs.
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0: 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I'm Michelle Rook. Zach Tindall with Producers Livestock Marketing joins us to talk about cattle and hogs today, mostly cattle here, but we did see a recovery today in the live and feeder cattle futures, except for the back month feeder cattle after the news that USDA is going to do this phased reopening of the border to Mexican cattle starting August 24th. And we're going to start over in what, Douglas, Arizona? But how many head of cattle do you think are actually going to be moving through here?
16: You look back at when the Thanks for having me, first off, Michelle. But you look back to when the border was open, you know, the better part of 2024, we had it closed for a month there. But that Douglas, Arizona port accounted for about 15% of the feeder cattle that came into the U.S. So, you look at that port alone, if it's running full tilt for, we're going to say, 4+ months, and then we get a phased reopening of some New Mexican ports, and obviously those ports aren't going to be running at full capacity. There's a pretty stringent inspection process that's going to have to take place and things like that. I think the expectation right now is something to the tune of, and this is a wide range, but 150 to 300,000 head will come through, you know, during 2026 or from August 24th until the end of the year. That's a lot of speculation. And like I said, it's a big range, but you look at kind of the numbers that went through there when the border was wide open, and it'll depend on what this phase reopening looks like and how long it takes. But I think that's kind of the expectation and what the market's pricing in right now.
0: Okay, annually, before we closed the border, we were importing about 1.2 million head of feeder cattle into the U.S. from Mexico. But do you think now that they've built out their feeding and processing capacity,

0: and are selling beef into the U.S., they're not going to have 1.2 million head coming into the U.S. anymore, are they?
1: No, and why would they? I mean, if anything, this is going to help the Mexican feeder cattle price. You know, they had an abundance of supply of feeder cattle given the infrastructure and the slaughter capacity and the feeding capacity that they had down there. So now that they can ship a few of those cattle north, work them up this way, it probably helps their price a little bit. But I don't think we see the amount of willing sellers or the available inventory supply that we saw, you know, in 2024, let's just say prior to 2025. You know, are feeder cattle going to come? Are the southern yards going to have demand? Yes. They are, but is it going to be anything like the 1.2 million that you mentioned, or anything close to a million? I don't think it is, especially with you know, these new protocols. Everything's going to have to be inspected. As we get further down the road, that's going to get streamlined, but it's going to take a lot longer to get those animals through the port than it did initially.
0: So cattle recovered, as I said today, except for back month feeders. Do we have this all priced into the market now?
1: Well, I think a little bit. I mean, this was a when, not an if. Obviously, we knew the border was going to open sometime. We just didn't know if it was going to be announced last Friday or a year from last Friday or when it was going to be. You know, the technicals, we found a little bit of a snag here. We've traded down to some areas that should help. I think the biggest fear, one fear that I have anyway, is we've spent the better part of 18 months without any Mexican feeder cattle in the feeder cattle index. You know, now are all those cattle going to be 7 to 899 pound steers? No. But we start throwing them in, what does it do to the index, and how much higher is the index, or how inflated is it now compared to what it would be if we had, you know, 2,000 to 3,000 head of Mexican cattle in there that get dropped in every Friday. So I think the board had a lot of it priced. You know, the spreads today with the deferreds kind of slumping off there at the end after trading to trade higher makes me a little worried, but at the same time, bull spreads are always good, and that's just a function of when the boards or when the border is going to open and when these cattle are going to come and the supplies and things like that. But I think we're probably at a pretty good point where you can look at the screen and news wire, whatever, and say, what else can they throw at this market? We've thrown every, I mean, and I've said that before, and something else comes up, but I mean, in the last, call it 3 months, we've thrown everything. Poor box beef, lower cash, Mexican border. I mean, everything's been, poor economy, high gas prices, high, everything's been thrown at it, that if the funds are going to take a chance, maybe they don't do it right here, but I think we got to be getting awfully close.
0: Yeah, and they've liquidated a good chunk of their length. But we got to get the cash market to stabilize. Last week, the weighted average was down, what, 780, 230, 48. So what are you thinking about this week? We've had a little early cash trickle in at lower money. Are we close to, can we get steady money even this week?
1: Yeah, we've seen a little 228 live in the north, 360 dressed in the north. You know, I think that was maybe just a touch of panic selling yesterday.
0: Yeah.
1: You know, these guys have been fighting the heat a long time, and I that's what caused us to lose a little bit of leverage. I mean, we saw this heat. We've seen a lower market. I mean, it was a perfect scenario for the packer to buy cattle cheaper. Now we come out of this heat, and I'm no animal science or nutrition. I don't know what they lost, but I mean, you think 3% on a 1,600 pound steer is 48 pounds. I would guess in the last 3 days, when you've got heat index values close to 120 or even 130 in places in Nebraska, those cattle have shrunk 100 pounds pretty easy. So with relief in the forecast, I think some of these feedlots maybe dig in a little bit, maybe try and get a little bit of that weight back, and aren't in a huge hurry to sell cattle this week.
0: How much death loss have you seen due to heat?
1: I've heard of some pretty bad horror stories. I mean, pretty regular to pick up the phone here the last couple days and hear of 3 to 10 head, depending on the size of the feedlot. But we've heard up to 300 lots, lot in the hundreds in the southern states. You know, on a percentage basis, I would say there's some yards that are at 3%, some are at 1%. Obviously, zero is too much in this market with what the cattle are worth, but not real good. I would say just, you know, keep your ear to the ground with FSA and other places if you were unfortunate and lost some cattle. You know, stay in tune with what's out there for that.
0: And hogs, chart looks good. Cutouts have been moving well past 100 now. The cash index is getting close. Can we keep going here?
1: I think so. We're going to need some help from the cutout. We had cold storage on Friday, 9% more than a year ago on that, on pork supplies. You know, cutout's been supported, I think, a little bit here. We've seen a drop down in production, so maybe that helps it, but we're going to need the cutout to push us. And we've been on a pretty good 3 to 4 week run here, so we're going to need some good news coming into the market to keep the funds continuing to buy out of that almost record short position they had a couple weeks ago.
0: Yeah, let's hope they're getting out of a lot of that. All right, thanks so much. We'll talk to you soon, Zach Tindall with Producers Livestock Marketing. All right, so for more information, you can go to My Markets Now podcast on Farm Journal YouTube or your favorite podcast platform. Tomorrow, join Chip. He's going to have Justin Tupper from U.S. Cattlemen's Association. And back here, we'll have Dr. Daryl Peel as well as Brad Rippey, meteorologist, to talk weather.
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0: Mentioning Ben Howland, who I knew from UC Santa Barbara. Ben and I were both in Santa Barbara at the same time. And Ben always just dreamed of the UCLA job, like John Wooden was his guy. And now we're running out of time, unfortunately. Darren Collison, an analyst for NBA TV, All-American at UCLA. All-rookie team, 2010. 11 years in the NBA. I think y'all should just thank him and sorry that ended like that. Odd day today, right? Odd day today. All right, so there are your two interviews coming up in hour number three. I'm going to open it up to you, and also I do want to talk about Rich Paul. And Rich Paul mentioning Kobe as it relates to LeBron going to Philadelphia. How he connected those dots, I'm not sure. But I want to get into that as well. And I'm looking for your reaction. Again, the big story of the day. Like, the whole Niner thing just seems so sus. But I was not going to speculate unnecessarily or recklessly. And I'm still not exactly sure what the hell is going on here. Except that the first sign that something was off was that we didn't find out about it until the very last minute when camp started and they had no choice but to announce what happened. That was the first sign. Stay tuned.
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5: Here's your forecast from Watertown Radio and GoWatertown.net. Slight chance of thunderstorms this afternoon. Otherwise, sunshine mixed with clouds at times. High temperatures reach up to 91. Winds out of the southwest, 5 to 10 miles per hour. Partly cloudy skies again tonight. Slight chance of thunderstorms. Lows level off around 69. I'm meteorologist Mandy Faluber on Watertown Radio. Currently, it's 90 degrees.
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1: 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South Dakota needs a governor who knows what a hard winter costs. 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

0: about this? Can we just move on already? No. No, the answer to that is no.
1: No.
0: I want to know how this happened. 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And it's a bleep show, so the answer is no. Can we just move on? Yeah, Niner fan, I'm sure you would like that. Why do I have a feeling that if it was not your team, you'd be fine having this conversation? Can we just move on? All right, stay tuned. We'll come right back.
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6: 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Delivered the largest property tax cut in South Dakota history. 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
18: Good afternoon from the KWAT newsroom. I'm Mike Tanner. Here's a look at what's happening. The long road to deciding who the Republican candidate for South Dakota governor will be in the November general election is being decided today. Businessman and political outsider Toby Doden is in a runoff election against Governor Larry Roden. Doden finished first among four candidates in the June primary, and he's feeling optimistic this time around, too.
19: Larry won, I think, 18 or 20 counties. Almost exclusively, they are the very smallest West River counties that just generally vote for the incumbent, right? And that's very common. And so, again, if you look at all of the populated areas, from Rapid City all the way to Sioux Falls, all the way to Madison, Brookings, Watertown, Aberdeen, Huron, Vermilion, we won all of those areas, and by pretty good margins.
18: Roden participated in several debates leading up to the June 2nd primary, but chose not to debate Doden prior to the runoff. He explained in a recent interview with me why that was the case.
20: In the debates we were at, it was frustrating beyond belief, because Doden would talk for 2 minutes and throw out falsehood after falsehood and just bury you in complete fabrications. And then you have 2 minutes that you end up spending your entire time trying to dig through them one by one. And it's frustrating.
18: Polls are open until 7 o'clock tonight. We'll have election results as the numbers come in here on KWAT. No name has been released yet on the identity of a person pulled from a vehicle that went into the Missouri River near the Owyhee Dam on Monday morning. Eyewitnesses saw the vehicle enter the river a little after 7 a.m., and they gave rescue crews valuable information on where to look. The victim's body was located, but life-saving measures were unsuccessful. A September 28th trial date has been set for a man charged in the disappearance and death of his 14-year-old niece from Sioux Falls. Mark Milk is facing multiple charges that were filed in federal court in Sioux City. McKenna Wendell disappeared in March of this year, 5 days after she was reported missing. Her body was found in Brookings County, although investigators do not believe that's where she died. Milk is alleged to have provided cocaine that caused McKenna's death, along with witness tampering and drug distribution charges. He's pleaded not guilty. It's a theme all too common in Indian country in South Dakota, enrolled members of a tribe who are stealing from their own people. There's word today that a Pine Ridge couple has been indicted for 14 counts of fraud, larceny, and embezzlement for stealing from the Oglala Sioux tribe. Patrick Fire Thunder and Tracy Gallego could face up to 20 years in prison. Over a two-year period beginning in 2022, they allegedly worked together to obtain and embezzle checks from the Oglala Sioux tribe that were intended to be paid to the emergency youth shelter. They've pleaded not guilty. No trial date has been set yet. The Meade County Sheriff's Offices say dry lightning sparked multiple fires over the weekend. The Sheriff's Office says they were managing 14 separate incidents at the same time on Saturday. Meanwhile, A new blaze called the Bender Fire sparked Monday near Hermosa. That fire grew to about 30 acres in size. South Dakota's Board of Regents is taking

0: center for the Brookings campus. A spike in political violence over the last 5 years has lawmakers requesting more security. The State Highway Patrol will be implementing new measures to protect public officials starting with the 2027 legislative session, but North Dakota lawmakers are asking for even more. Senate Minority Leader Kathy Hogan says she's seen a spike in threats this year. Lawmakers say those threats do not change the work they do, but it does raise awareness levels of the dangers they face. Well, Senate Majority Leader John Thune today delivered a eulogy at Senator Lindsey Graham's memorial service at the U.S. Capitol.
1: Lindsey was a towering figure here in the Senate and on the international stage. His leadership on national security and on our national defense is well known. I traveled with Lindsey all over the world as part of congressional delegations, and I saw firsthand just how much he was respected by our allies and just how well he was able to connect with foreign leaders around the globe.
0: Thune went on to say Lindsey Graham will be remembered as a senator and as a statesman, but Thune said, for me, most of all, I will remember him as my friend. And a curfew for those 17 years of age and younger will be in place at the upcoming Sioux Empire Fair. Anyone 17 and under who's not accompanied by a parent or guardian will have a 9 p.m. curfew at the fair. After 9 p.m., anyone in that age group has to be with a parent or guardian at all times. The fair says that the curfew is intended to maintain safety and keep the event family-friendly. The Sioux Empire Fair runs from July 31st until August 8th. From the newsroom, I'm Mike Tanner.
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4: 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I'm your host, Mark Ovenden. Glad to have you with us. Another warmish day out there. And I wear a vest, and people kind of go, what are you doing? I said, well, it's cold at the station. Not here at the radio station. I'm talking about the TV station. I've got like a cold air vent right above me. And if I like am just wearing a polo there, I get chilled pretty fast. Maybe it's my age. I don't know, but I don't think so. It's cold. It's been that way in the 6 years that we have merged that I generally end up putting something else on just to keep from getting too cold. But it's certainly not too cold outside. I'm not complaining. I think talked about it a little bit yesterday. This time of the year goes by incredibly fast. Somebody asked me yesterday how my summer was going, and I said it's at warp speed, because it is. High school football starts, are you ready for this? August 21st are the first games. I'm not ready. We'll have our Prep Insider show on the 19th. Hopefully our magazines come out on the week of the 17th. That's the first week of games with all the cover kids on it. I'll be talking about a little bit more in my sports cast tonight, I think. Tonight or tomorrow. So anyway, it's right around the corner. August 21st is 3.5 weeks away. So there you go. They'll all be practicing very, very soon. All right, we got a fun show today. Mike Meyer joins us for the Canaries, who are playing extremely well right now. They're on the road at Lake Country. And how about Teresa Resch, the general manager of the Toronto Tempo, is on the show in the second half. And Teresa, of course, from Lakeville, Minnesota. She played college volleyball at Augustana. And here she is in a wonderful role in the WNBA. I'm so proud of her. So we'll be talking to her. We've got so many local connections in the WNBA. Isn't it cool? Becky Hammon is coach of the Las Vegas Aces, and Nate Tibbetts is the coach of the Phoenix Mercury. Megan Vogel's his assistant coach.

0: Jack Ellingham, Wenatanda was playing for Golden State for a bit. It's hard to get into that league, especially as a player, because the rosters are a little smaller. There aren't nearly as many teams as the NBA. So very impressive. So looking forward to chatting with Teresa and getting caught up. We've had her on the show a couple of times, but now it'll be the first time since the team has started. So it'll be cool. All right, stay with us. We're talking Canaries baseball next.
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0: And welcome back to the show. I'm Mark Ovenden, your host. Again, a reminder, we're on 15 stations in three states. We're online, and you can listen to whatever show you'd ever like to listen to by going to our website and hitting the archive button, and there you go. You can just scroll through there to your heart's content and listen to whatever. Mike Meyer joins us, as he does every few weeks here. And, you know, Mike, it's really been one of the odder seasons that I can recall. You guys have had some incredible highs, but you've really been on more of a roller coaster than normal. Wouldn't you agree?
7: Yeah, without a doubt, it's been extremely up and down, off to such a great start. We lose Jabari for 6 weeks. Thomas Dorminey wasn't his normal self. We lost him for a month. Raywald gets hurt. You know, then we're just kind of trying to hold on for dear life, and then we start to get some guys back and healthy and playing a little bit better baseball, and you know, but yeah, it's been crazy.
0: Well, and the beauty here, I guess I was going to lead with the fact that you've got Jabari back, and for the first time, has it been 6 weeks that he's been out?
7: Yeah, 6 weeks, and we got him back for the last homestand, and, you know, we went 8-1, and he was a big part of that, you know, driving in runs and hitting some homers for us.
0: Yeah. I mean, just talk a little bit about what he means to your team, because he is more than just a home run hitter.
7: Yeah, definitely. So obviously there's the, you know, production in our lineup. You know, he has quality professional at-bats every time out. You know, he walks a bunch. He can hit it to all fields. But he provides that right-handed, you know, thump in the middle of our lineup, which we were desperately lacking when he was out of it. We're pretty left-handed heavy this year. So to have a righty in there to kind of neutralize the other team's lefties out of the bullpen was massive. But when he's playing and he's playing well, he's just full of energy and, you know, smiling all the time and joking around in the dugout. And I think it just brings a lot of confidence to everybody else.
0: Right, because he's that way anyway. But when you're playing and you're contributing, it just brings it to a different level.
7: Oh, yeah, absolutely. Yeah, he's like that all the time. But like you said, you know, when he's having a good time and, you know, and he's having good at-bats and he's driving in runs and, you know, they're laughing and having a good time, then it just has everybody kind of takes a deep breath and relaxes. And you start looking up and down the lineup and you don't feel like you're the one that has to produce, you know, so you're a little bit more likely to pass the bat, you know, if you don't get a good pitch to hit, take your walk and let the next guy do it. You know, and I think that's what we saw this last homestand.
0: Mike Myers, our guest. You're in Wisconsin, near Milwaukee, Oconomowoc, is that right?
7: Oconomowoc, yeah.
0: Yeah. What's it like with the travel that you guys have? Because you rarely, do you ever fly anywhere?
7: We used to, we don't anymore. So we bus everywhere, down to Texas, up to Winnipeg, over to the east in Milwaukee, Chicago. So it's tough. You know, usually, like today is not so bad because we left yesterday on an off day, got in here at like 5:30, so we're able to get some dinner and get a good night's rest. But, you know, when we go from, say, Sioux City to Chicago and there's no day off and you got a 9 or 10 hour trip and you're getting in at 10 in the morning and you got to play that night, it's hard on the body. It's hard to be, you know, have the energy or be mentally focused, but you got to fight through it. You know, but it's also fun, you know, going to different parts of the Midwest and, you know, climate is obviously crazy. You could be in Texas and it's blazing hot and you can go to Winnipeg where it's, you know, it's pretty chilly. So, you know, it's fun.
0: I'd take Winnipeg today.
7: This
0: hot weather's getting old.
7: Yeah, I think we're supposed to be like upper 70s here in Wisconsin today, so not too bad compared to 114 heat index on the field on Sunday. So,
0: wow. Is that what it was?
7: Yeah, well, I think that was the heat index. I think on the field it was like 120-something.
0: Yeah,
7: so.
0: Yeah, I played golf on Sunday willingly, and it was not – it was hot. So, I mean, a catcher can lose 10 pounds in a game like that, can he?
7: Oh, absolutely. Matter of fact, the umpire that started behind the plate made it through 5.5 before he had to, you know, leave just because he was so overheated and, you know, you worry about heat stroke and all that sort of thing. So we were down to two umpires for the last part of the game on Sunday.
0: And then the catcher's wearing all that gear.
7: Yeah, yeah. I mean, just sweating like crazy and, you know, obviously hydration's a big deal. We usually have the cold towels in the dugout and the misting fans and all that stuff, and it helps, but it's especially on that turf. It is hot.
0: Yeah, because it just reflects the heat, right?
7: Yeah, it does. It's you know, it's a little bit like being on the lake, you know, where it just the sun's hitting it, and it's reflecting. You feel like you're getting burnt, you know, and it just holds that heat. It's different on the turf than it is on, like, a natural surface.
0: Mike Myers, our guest, the manager of the Canaries. So, 8-1 homestand out of the All-Star break after getting swept on the road at Kansas City. That's why I was kind of talking about the ups and downs. How good is the team feeling now with Jabari back and healthy? Although, didn't he miss a game in there, too?
7: Yeah, we're trying to take it slow with them, you know, so we don't want to push them playing every day. Kind of, he's going to get scheduled days off every so often, but okay. He was also having a lot of us have been dealing with some crazy allergies, and you know, his right eye kind of swelled up on him, and so we just decided to keep him out of the game and, you know, get some eye drops and all that sort of thing, but he's doing great. And but yeah, no, feeling pretty confident. Obviously this is a big 2 weeks for us. We've got Lake Country and King County are two of the best teams in the East Division.

0: And then we head home, and I think we face Fargo and Milwaukee, two other, you know, really good teams in the league. Milwaukee's the best team in the East right now, and Fargo's, you know, one of the hottest teams in the league. So these next couple weeks are going to be a tough test for us.
1: Although Kansas City's in first place, right?
0: Kansas City's in first place in the West, yeah.
1: Now, I know you lost the series down there, and baseball's such a funny game. My question is, are they really better, or did they just they catch you at the right time?
0: You know, matchups are interesting, right? So we actually haven't played them in a game where we've had Jabari has not played against them yet. Thomas Dormany has not pitched against them yet. Mike Hart missed 3 of the 9 games against them. Raywalt missed 6 of the 9 games. So, you know, we haven't had really any of the 4 big pieces, and a lot of those games are 3-2, 5-4 games, you know, one-run games. So they're really good. They're very talented. They're extremely experienced. They're very much a Triple-A roster. Just super vet, heavy, you know, quality at bats. They just don't make mistakes. You have to beat them. They're not gonna walk guys. They're not gonna kick the ball around. You gotta throw strikes. You gotta make plays. You gotta put the ball in play. You gotta execute to beat them. And we weren't playing our best baseball when we played them the first 9 times. You know, so hopefully we get them one more series at home. You know, we can get them for a couple.
1: How far back are you?
0: They lost last night to Winnipeg, so now I think we're 2.5 games behind them.
1: That's nothing. That's a good week for you guys and a mediocre week for them, and you're all caught up.
0: Yeah, exactly.
1: Okay. Wouldn't you say, you were talking about 3-2 games, that type of thing. The Independent League, the American Association, I would say is more of a hitter's league. Wouldn't you agree?
0: Without a doubt, yeah. You can look at the team ERAs and the runs scored. It's very much a hitter-friendly league. You know, pitching is hard to find at really any level. You know, I've got a bunch of friends and former teammates and former players of mine that are in affiliated minor leagues. Some of them are in the major leagues coaching, and scout friends of mine, and they all say the same thing. There's a lack of pitchability. You know, there's a lot of guys that throw hard nowadays. You know, but finding guys that can get out is a challenge, and obviously that's a trickle-down effect. So you see in our league, I'd say everybody's roster has 8 or 9 guys that are, you know, pretty solid, you know, and should be in our league. And we all have a couple of guys that, you know, are maybe not there mentally or physically yet. And you're just kind of trying to grind through and, you know, and hopefully they progress. But it's been a challenge, especially this year.
1: Do you think you've got the roster now that you're going to have for the rest of the year?
0: I think the core group of it, yes. You know, obviously it's very fluid, right? Injuries happen, guys get signed, guys go to Mexico, all that sort of thing. You know, we're actively on the hunt. Anything that can make us better and give us a better chance to win the division or make a run in the playoffs, we're going to look at that. Mexico season gets out middle of next month. You know, so there's generally going to be some guys that come available that are playing in Mexico as teams that don't make the playoffs. You know, so we're going to look at that as well. If we can, you know, add another hitter or add a starting pitcher or a couple of back-end bullpen guys, we're going to do that. You know, and that's what a lot of the teams do. And, you know, part of that is trying to figure out your salary cap right now, right? How do we shed some cap now so we have some money late in the year to get those big pieces at the end?
1: Yeah, and when somebody gets hurt, it's not like we're talking about the Twins who can dip down to AAA and bring somebody up and put somebody on IR. You are your team. And if somebody gets hurt, what do you do?
0: Yeah, so hopefully, you know, one of the things we've really tried to do the last 4 years is we've tried to have starters, you know, on our roster that necessarily aren't, you know, everyday guys. And we try to rotate guys as much as we possibly can to keep them all mentally engaged and feeling good at the plate. So that if we do have an injury like Jabari going down, we've already got a guy that's been playing regularly on our roster, and then we go out and we try to find a young guy or whoever's available that can come in and be, you know, in that, you know, backup role or whatever, you know, in the time being until either we get, you know, Jabari back or whoever's injured, and You know, but it's a challenge. You see it across our league. You know, there's teams that go through a week or 10-day stretch where they've got 9 position players, or they've got, you know, 10 pitchers on their roster, and they're grinding away trying to find guys anywhere they can. So it can be a challenge at times, and, you know, sometimes it's not in your favor, and sometimes you catch a team that's, you know, really scuffling, and you can take advantage of it.
1: And the position that's the most challenging is catcher, because you got to have more than one guy on your team that can do that, even if he isn't a legitimate catcher. Because look at Sunday when it's 127 degrees on the field. Even if your catcher does make it through that game, had you had another game the next day, that might have required a day off.
0: Oh yeah, absolutely. And we, you know, obviously you have to have 2 catchers. You know, we had a long stretch there for about 4 weeks where we had 3 catchers on our roster. And we're rotating those guys, trying to keep their legs fresh and that sort of thing. But catching is extremely difficult to find. You know, the guys that can do both sides of the ball, they can catch and throw and can hit a little bit, they're generally in AAA somewhere. You know, so you look around our league and you got catchers that are really putting up offensive numbers, and they're a little bit of a liability defensively, or you'll see guys that are really solid defensively that can, you know, call a good game, they can receive well, they throw well, but they struggle offensively. It's not very often that you find, you know, guys that can do both. You know, so we're pretty fortunate to have 2 guys that we, you know, we trust back there, and we kind of rotate those guys. I try to give them, you know, 2 days on, you know, a day or 2 off, 2 days on, day or 2 off, just so they're both feeling comfortable in the box, and they're getting regular work, but also they're strong, their legs are underneath them, that type of thing.
1: What's your guys' nutrition schedule like when you're on the road? How much is that goofed up?
0: I was just talking with our athletic trainer today, Megan. We went to go grab lunch, and it's a challenge when you're on the road, right? So depending on where we're at, you know, certain cities there's more accessibility to better restaurants, and some there's not, you know. So, you know, you hope you're at a place where at least there's like a Chipotle or something like that, but it's not often the case. And so a lot of guys now will do the Uber Eats, so they can get at least some higher quality meals than eating Wendy's or, you know, Culver's every meal. So, it can be a challenge, you know, but most of the cities in our league now, the post-game spreads are really pretty solid. And, you know, they generally have some sort of a protein, you know, starch and vegetable. So you're at least getting, you know, some decent food after the games.
1: And is that something the home team provides?
0: Yeah, it is. And over the course of the years, you know, I mean, when I was playing, we would get basically leftover ballpark food. So you might have, you know, some hot dogs, hamburgers, yeah, you know, some cheese curds or something like that. But, you know, then it went to, you know, you couldn't do ballpark food, but teams would cater in, you know, deli sandwiches, which is fine, you know, but now it's hot meals, and most of the places cook them in-house. We cook ours in-house, too, so it's, you know, at least you feel like you're getting a little bit of, like, a home-cooked meal after the games.
1: Excellent. All right, well, good luck in Oconomowoc, and we'll see you guys when you get home, and maintain the good play.
0: Awesome, thank you.
1: You bet.
0: Thanks for having me on, Mark. You bet.
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4: So, Nick, I may have found a couple of your Great Life members who are more active than me.
5: I didn't think that was possible with all the golf you play, although I still hope you're getting into the gym a little bit more.
4: I get my exercise on the golf course, but I know two young ladies who are sure glad their dad has a family membership, like Harper and Nora, my granddaughters.
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7: 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At least that's what he told us.
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9: Welcome back to Calling All Sports. 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
4: And welcome back to the show, and also welcome back to the show to our next guest, Teresa Resch, the former Augustana volleyball player who is... She's in charge of the Toronto Tempo of the WNBA. And Teresa, last time we talked, you were still in the building stages. You were still putting the pieces all together. How is it? What's it like now to see the fruits of your labor actually become reality?
8: Well, first of all, thanks for having me back. I must have not burned any bridges the first time I was on. So it's good to be back.
4: You would never burn any bridges, Resh. Come on.
8: talking to the audience there out in Sioux Falls. So good to be back connected. We're in a very different stage now than when we last spoke. We actually have a team. We have players. We performed. We had an all-star in Chicago last weekend. Marina Mabry. We exist. So it's a very different type of operation that we're running now than when I spoke to you. Gosh, was that a year ago? It feels like eternity, though. It's been a week and a day for the last 2 years.
4: Yeah, I'll bet. It's just been, I'm guessing it's been a whirlwind, hasn't it? Constant whirlwind.
8: Yeah, there was a lot of uncertainty leading into this season with the CBA negotiations happening between the owners and the players. As we weren't involved in that at the table, but we were definitely impacted by it. So really excited to see that transformational CBA, so collectively bargained agreement, completed in kind of mid-March, end of March, between the players and the unions. Transformative. The increase in salaries for the players were substantial, multiples of 5-6. And they also have a revenue share going forward. So they get to profit off of the growth, of this league as you go forward. So important, but that meant that we had a very short runway to put a team together and really put together the final preparations for an actual season. So our expansion draft happened April 3rd. And then we had our training camp start on April 19th. So 16 days to put a team together when most of the time, it takes years, honestly. So months at least in a typical season. But we're here. We are playing competitive. Definitely had some big highlights so far this season. We are playing most of our home games in Toronto, but we traveled to Montreal for two home games. And there we set a WNBA regular season attendance record, having 20,996 people attend.
4: Wow.
8: So really, really great. One, like I said, Marina Mabry, an all-star for us. She scored or tied WNBA league record 53 points in a game earlier this season. And that was euphoric. That was, I've seen a couple of 50-point games during my time at the NBA. But, you know, the WNBA has 8 less minutes of play, right? So quarters are 10 minutes versus 12. And she was grooving. It was pretty impressive to see and witness live. So lots of fun things happening at the team, and it's great to actually be real, be tangible. We're there.
4: What an exciting time for this to happen for you guys in Toronto to start up a franchise. Really, I would just say, you know, the last couple of years in particular, the WNBA in terms of enthusiasm and excitement and momentum and all those things has just skyrocketed. I mean, it's a great time to start a new team and for you to be associated with the league.
8: Yeah, absolutely. Like I said, we were just at All-Star, and Commissioner Kathy Engelbert made her remarks, and I don't know the exact numbers, but basically we've already had as many viewers this season. This is like, you know, television viewers this season at the All-Star break as we did all of last season. So interest and connectedness and fans discovering and entering into the W kind of ecosystem continues to grow at a really large rate, and we're happy to have them. And, you know, they're staying. I think that's the big thing, is new fans are discovering the WNBA, and they're staying fans, which I think is really important for this league to continue sustained growth.
4: 21,000 at Montreal. That's incredible. And Montreal and Toronto aren't necessarily best friends when it comes to sports.
8: You know what? The Tempo is Canada's team, so everybody is a Tempo fan in Canada. We welcome them all.
4: Are they hoping to maybe get a franchise one day?
8: I don't know. I think right now what we're trying to do is just grow the game of basketball throughout the country of Canada. The league has has already committed

0: to expansion. So next year, it's not really expansion, but Connecticut will relocate to Houston. So Houston will be a new city in the league.
1: Okay.
0: And then the year after that, in 28, Cleveland will be joining the WNBA. And then in 29, Detroit will be joining. And then 30, Philadelphia will be joining the league. So we'll be at 18 teams by 2030. So the league has definitely made expansion, prioritized it and committed to those. And we'll see what happens after that.
1: And those are very big markets too, which is great.
0: Yeah, I mean, both Detroit, well, gosh, all three of them? No, Detroit and Cleveland for sure have WNBA history, right? The Rockers and the Shock. So it's exciting to see some of those markets also come back to the league.
1: Teresa Resch is our guest. I want to take you back to your Auggie volleyball days. Could you have imagined that you would be where you're at in the WNBA all these years later? What was your dream job when you were in college?
0: Man, I don't know if I can remember that far back. It's so long ago, Mark.
1: Sorry.
0: I think more than anything, I wasn't exposed to it. And I didn't realize that there was that opportunity to work in sports, number one. I tell this story over and over. When we hosted the national tournament for volleyball in the year 2000. Yeah, 2000. There's a woman that came, and she works for the NCAA, and her title was, I think it was Director of Championships. And I was like, my mind was blown. I'm like, that's a job? Like, that's somebody's job, going around and running NCAA championships. I'm like, she was literally making my dream come true. I'm like, this is incredible. I want to do that. So it was the first kind of exposure to what does a career look like in sports that's not playing or coaching. And from there, I just started learning a lot about the industry. And to say the WNBA and leading a team was ever on my radar would be a stretch of the imagination. But I think over time, my world became much bigger, understanding the sports ecosystem, the sports business, and even thinking on the growth. I was at Auggie, I don't want to age myself, but 25 years ago that was, right? 2000. There's a lot that has changed within the sports industry in that time as well. So to be paying attention and seeing how that has grown and evolved over the years, I'm really happy to be sitting in the chair I am and be a big part of it. But to say I ever envisioned myself there when I was at Auggie would be just a fat out lie, because I really didn't even know it existed. So when I was at Auggie, what did I want to do? I think after I met and we hosted the championships, that was on my radar. Like, I really wanted to work for NCAA championships, and I thought maybe college athletics for a while. But then, like everything in life, because it turns all kinds of other information and experiences enter the chat and it evolves.
1: Well, as you know, timing in life is everything. And when opportunities present themselves that you weren't necessarily planning on, you're awarded some decisions and potential opportunities. And it sounds like you just grabbed it and ran with it.
0: Yeah, I like to think that. I think that it's actually made me good at the jobs I've had since college. That, I never had a dream job that I was like, if I could only be here. And I think that helped me do well in my job, because I wasn't making any decisions based upon keeping this dream job, but based upon what was best for the organization, what was best for that moment in time, because I knew there's always something new and exciting out there for me that maybe I hadn't discovered yet.
1: Okay, so would you say that, what's the biggest challenge in your job now?
0: It's hard to say just one. we are an expansion team, so I think, building a culture, setting up organizational, foundational things that will live on well beyond me is definitely a challenge. I think just optimizing the opportunity. There's a lot of excitement in Canada around professional women's sports, not just basketball. So we knew that it was a market that was clamoring for this to exist. So we knew that we could be successful. It's just a matter of, like, how do you optimize that? So how do we make sure that we have a performance center? How do we make sure that we're engaging as much corporate partners as we possibly can? How are we making sure that everybody across Canada feels like they're part of and belongs to this team? A lot of challenges that go along with that, but also a lot of great rewards and incredible impact that we're having every single day. So, you know, pressure is a privilege. Billie Jean King said it over and over again, and I think that's true. You embrace those challenges, and they make you better and stronger.
1: I didn't realize she's the one that coined the phrase.
0: Yep, she's a trailblazer in more ways than one.
1: Oh my gosh, yeah, she certainly was. Opened a lot of doors for women in sports, for sure. Isn't it amazing how many local connections we have? And I know you're from Minnesota originally, but you went to Augie, so we're going to call you a South Dakota girl, if that's okay. With you, with Nate Tibbetts, with Megan Vogel, with Becky Hammond, it's just pretty cool to have so many people from here involved in women's professional basketball.
0: Yeah, it's pretty crazy, right? Like the smallness of the world when you bring it through that lens. But there must be something in the water out there, Mark.
1: Well, there's a love of basketball, I can tell you that, because when the Phoenix Mercury were here to play their exhibition game with for Nate and Megan, that game sold out in like 7 minutes. It was nuts.
0: Yeah, absolutely. No surprise here. No surprise here.
1: What, when you, do you get a, you know, obviously, when the game starts, do you get a chance to really, truly be a fan?
0: I'm going to say no, because I was able to be a fan. I went to a couple different games, matches of, like, soccer and now going to the Raptors games and being able to be an actual fan. And yeah, it definitely feels different when you're in charge of the team, that's for sure. But it doesn't mean it's not enjoyable. I definitely still enjoy it. It's a lot of fun.
1: Right, but because you've got a lot of responsibilities at the game, obviously, just overall responsibilities, but I just wondered if you can sit back and truly appreciate the level of play that we are seeing. Like you said, 53 points in a game has rarely ever happened. Well, 50 points in a game rarely has happened in the WNBA because it's that much shorter of a game. And I was reading all about it after she had done that. That had to be a blast to see that.
0: Oh, yeah. It was, like I said, it was incredible. So, yeah, I mean, like I said, it's a different lens, but it's still really enjoyable. Like you said, this is the best in the world. And anytime you can see the best in the world compete, it's an entertaining experience.
1: Who are some of the players, now that you've had a chance to see firsthand on other teams, that you just kind of go, wow?
0: Well, you're just trying to get me in trouble now.
1: No, I'm not.
0: Like, you know.
1: Like, I mean, Asia Wilson, for example. I mean,
0: all you have to do is look at the All-Star rosters. Those are some incredible players competing at the highest level, moving the game to another level. And there's so much talent that's so deep in this league.
1: Yeah, it's just been incredible to watch the growth of, and the TV. Did you say that already at the All-Star break it surpassed all of the numbers from all of last year, halfway through the season in terms of viewership?
0: Yeah, isn't that incredible?
1: Yes, yeah, that's nuts actually. But when you look at how much the women are on TV now, the exposure the league is getting, that's wonderful for the growth.
0: Absolutely, and I think that goes to, you know, this is new. There's new media deals that went into place this year that's across different networks that just is getting, you know, more places to watch, more places to consume the content, and it's really great, really great games, really entertaining games to tune into.
1: And it's not like it's just all about Caitlin Clark either, because, yes, she's certainly got a huge fan base and viewership, but you look at all these other games that are sold out. The Indiana Fever aren't playing in those games necessarily. It's a love of the game.
0: Yeah, absolutely. You're right. Like, it's Caitlin has definitely brought an incredible new fan base to women's basketball, but there's

0: many, so many really talented players that are have incredible fan bases. You know, the game in Montreal featured Minnesota's own Paige Beckers in Dallas and a really good team that had an incredible fan base as well. So there's, you mentioned Asia Wilson. There's so much great young talent. I mean, on our team, Marina is a fan favorite, but also Brittany Sykes, to call her Slim. She's incredible. We have a rookie, Kiki Rice, who has a great fan base based out of UCLA. And, you know, she was drafted this year alongside five of her teammates in the W draft. So pretty incredible young talent coming into the league, too.
1: I don't know how many of these things you guys do where you have camps for the girls and all that type of thing. I know when the Phoenix Mercury were here, they had a camp on Friday before the game on Saturday. And I got to tell you, Teresa, I was so impressed with how well the players just basically interacted with these little girls all the way from 5 to 18 or whatever the age was. I don't even think they were that old. I think they were all younger girls. And it was the thrill of a lifetime for those young girls to get to hang out with these WNBA players. And it just, I guess the point is, it felt really genuine, like the players loved doing it.
0: Yeah, I mean, I think that when you, especially when you're going to a place that, you know, means a lot to your teammates or coaches, they show up and they've also been a product of that, right? So I think that they can see themselves in those girls and want to provide them a great opportunity. And there's a lot of the joy of the game in those different clinics and those opportunities to, you know, work with the youth, work with the future. So, yeah, not surprising at all that there's a lot of joy felt in those moments.
1: Do you get to do some of those kind of things there with being a new team?
0: Yeah, absolutely. I mean, it's a huge part of what we're doing. So, yeah, definitely.
1: Wow. It's just, like I said, it's hard to believe how far, since we talked last, it's hard to believe how far this whole journey has taken you to where you're at now, where you've got a real team. And how much fun has it been to have the kind of success you have already?
0: Oh, yeah. I mean, it's a lot of hard work. Don't get me wrong, but you try to take a moment and soak it all in and find the joy in what you've achieved. You know, some of these tangible wins, you know, being at All-Star and seeing Marina represent the Temple on the court and going to WNBA Live and seeing the logo on jerseys and fans as you walk through and knowing, you know, that All-Star last year wasn't anything. So, you know, taking a lot of pride in that and a lot of joy in that and what we're able to do for everybody in Canada and even across the league.
1: And how did you end up with a name? Because I know the last time we talked, you guys didn't even have a name yet. How did that end up happening?
0: Yeah, that was one of the first things we did. So we launched that in December 5th of 2024. So it was called a nameyourteam.ca. We open sourced all kinds of different options and ideas, and we took some of the top ones and found the Temple from there. So it was crowdsourced.
1: So was it a fan vote?
0: No, it wasn't a fan vote. We just took recommendations and ideas, and then we had a community council that kind of went through it, and Temple rose to the top for many reasons.
1: Well, it's got a nice ring to it. Toronto Temple.
0: Yeah, the alliteration is awesome.
1: And do you guys play an up-tempo game?
0: Trying to. I'll say that. I'm trying to. We've had a lot of injuries this year, so it has definitely impacted our game-to-game strategy. But, yeah, we scored a... which was, I think it was like 111 in regulation, which is a WNBA record. So
1: nice.
0: There's definitely some good firepower on the tempo.
1: Wow. That's a boatload of points in a WNBA game. That's the record for the league?
0: You know what? I should know this, Mark. You're really testing me.
1: Oh,
0: now.
1: I'm
0: I should
1: sorry.
0: Know this off the top of my head, but I think it's 111. I could be wrong, but it was, yeah, this earlier this year, we set a record for most points scored by a team in regulation.
1: Well,
0: so
1: that makes you fun to watch, for sure. Well, exactly. Teresa, thanks for your time. It's so great to see you doing so well up there in Toronto. Keep up the great work, and we'll talk again soon, and I'll say hi to everybody in the Ovenden clan that you know from the college days.
0: Thank you. That would be great. Thanks for having me, and it's always good to reconnect with Augie Land, so appreciate the opportunity.
1: You would love the fact that hockey is kind of a big deal at Augustana now.
0: Yeah, I saw that. Yeah, it's good to be evolving.
1: They've got a beautiful new arena, and they even were in the top. I think they were ranked 17th at the end of the year last year, which is pretty amazing in Division I. So, Teresa, thanks for your time. We'll talk again soon.
0: All right, sounds great. Thanks so much, Mark.
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1: And by Arby's, and don't forget the pecan chicken salad sandwich is on the menu until August 23rd, along with the orange cream shake. Those are promotional items. And then what was a promotional item, the Angus cheesesteak, is now on the menu permanently, which is tremendous news for sure, because that's a great sandwich. Again, the number for Skip Day, which is Friday at Madison Country Club, 605-256-3991. It's a four-person scramble, 10 o'clock shotgun, lots of food during the round, after the round, prizes, and we're raising money for Feeding South Dakota. It's the best day of the summer on the golf course. Give them a call today.
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10: This is the time for prayer. The Catholic Immaculate Conception and Holy Name Churches of Watertown have been offering this time of praying the Rosary for the conversion of all nations and world peace. It has brought peace at other times and in other places, and it will do so now if we pray it together. The Rosary consists of the Apostles' Creed, the Lord's Prayer from the lips of Christ Himself, and the Hail Mary, the salutation to the Mother of Christ. It is prayed while meditating on the special life of Christ and Mary, His Mother. We ask you to join us now in time for prayer.
11: In the name of the Father, and of the Son, and of the Holy Spirit, amen. I believe in God, the Father Almighty, creator of heaven and earth, and in Jesus Christ, his only Son, our Lord, who was conceived by the Holy Spirit, born of the Virgin Mary, suffered under Pontius Pilate, was crucified, died, and was buried. He descended into hell. The third day he rose again from the dead. He ascended into heaven and sitteth at the right hand of God, the Father Almighty. From thence he shall come to judge the living and the dead.
12: I believe in the Holy Spirit, the Holy Catholic Church, the communion of saints, the forgiveness of sins, the resurrection of the body, and life everlasting. Amen.
11: Our Father, who art in heaven, hallowed be thy name. Thy kingdom come, thy will be done on earth as it is in heaven.
12: Give us this day our daily bread, and forgive us our trespasses, as we forgive those who trespass against us. And lead us not into temptation, but deliver us from evil. Amen.
11: Hail Mary, full of grace, the Lord is with thee. Blessed art thou among women, and blessed is the fruit of thy womb, Jesus.
12: Holy Mary, Mother of God, pray for us sinners, now and at the hour of our death. Amen.
11: Hail Mary, full of grace, the Lord is with thee. Blessed art thou among women, and blessed is the fruit of thy womb, Jesus.
12: Holy Mary, Mother of God, pray for us sinners, now and at the hour of our death. Amen.
11: Hail Mary, full of grace, the Lord is with thee. Blessed art thou among women, and blessed is the fruit of thy womb, Jesus.
12: Holy Mary, Mother of God, pray for us sinners, now and at the hour of our death. Amen.
11: Glory be to the Father, and to the Son, and to the Holy Spirit.
12: As it was in the beginning, is now, and ever shall be, world without end. Amen.
11: O my Jesus, forgive us our sins, save us from the fires of hell. Lead all souls to heaven, especially those who have most need of thy mercy.
13: Let us meditate tonight on the five sorrowful mysteries of the Rosary. The first sorrowful mystery, the agony in the garden.
11: Our Father who art in heaven, hallowed be thy name. Thy kingdom come, thy will be done on earth as it is in heaven.
12: Give us this day our daily bread, and forgive us our trespasses, as we forgive those who trespass against us. And lead us not into temptation, but deliver us from evil. Amen.
11: Hail Mary, full of grace, the Lord is with thee. Blessed art thou among women, and blessed is the fruit of thy womb, Jesus.
12: Holy Mary, Mother of God, pray for us sinners, now and at the hour of our death. Amen.
11: Hail Mary, full of grace, the Lord is with thee. Blessed art thou among women, and blessed is the fruit of thy womb, Jesus.
12: Holy Mary, Mother of God, pray for us sinners, now and at the hour of our death. Amen.
11: Hail Mary, full of grace, the Lord is with thee. Blessed art thou among women, and blessed is the fruit of thy womb, Jesus.
12: Holy Mary, Mother of God, pray for us sinners, now and at the hour of our death. Amen.
11: Hail Mary, full of grace, the Lord is with thee. Blessed art thou among women, and blessed is the fruit of thy womb, Jesus.
12: Holy Mary, Mother of God, pray for us sinners, now and at the hour of our death. Amen.
11: Hail Mary, full of grace, the Lord is with thee. Blessed art thou among women, and blessed is the fruit of thy womb, Jesus. fruit of thy womb, Jesus.
12: Holy Mary, Mother of God, pray for us sinners, now and at the hour of our death. Amen.
11: Hail Mary, full of grace, the Lord is with thee. Blessed art thou among women, and blessed is the fruit of thy womb, Jesus.
12: Holy Mary, Mother of God, pray for us sinners, now and at the hour of our death. Amen.
11: Hail Mary, full of grace, the Lord is with thee. Blessed art thou among women, and

0: world without end. Amen.
1: O my Jesus, forgive us our sins, save us from the fires of hell, lead all souls to heaven, especially those that have most need of thy mercy.
2: The second sorrowful mystery, the scourging at the pillar.
1: Our Father, who art in heaven, hallowed be thy name. Thy kingdom come, thy will be done on earth as it is in heaven.
0: Give us this day our daily bread, and forgive us our trespasses, as we forgive those who trespass against us. And lead us not into temptation, but deliver us from evil. Amen.
1: Hail Mary, full of grace, the Lord is with thee. Blessed art thou among women, and blessed is the fruit of thy womb, Jesus.
0: Holy Mary, Mother of God, pray for us sinners, now and at the hour of our death. Amen.
1: Hail Mary, full of grace, the Lord is with thee. Blessed art thou among women, and blessed is the fruit of thy womb, Jesus.
0: Holy Mary, Mother of God, pray for us sinners, now and at the hour of our death. Amen.
1: Hail Mary, full of grace, the Lord is with thee. Blessed art thou among women, and blessed is the fruit of thy womb, Jesus.
0: Holy Mary, Mother of God, pray for us sinners, now and at the hour of our death. Amen.
1: Hail Mary, full of grace, the Lord is with thee. Blessed art thou among women, and blessed is the fruit of thy womb, Jesus.
0: Holy Mary, Mother of God, pray for us sinners, now and at the hour of our death. Amen.
1: Hail Mary, full of grace, the Lord is with thee. Blessed art thou among women, and blessed is the fruit of thy womb, Jesus.
0: Holy Mary, Mother of God, pray for us sinners, now and at the hour of our death. Amen.
1: Hail Mary, full of grace, the Lord is with thee. Blessed art thou among women, and blessed is the fruit of thy womb, Jesus.
0: Holy Mary, Mother of God, pray for us sinners, now and at the hour of our death. Amen.
1: Hail Mary, full of grace, the Lord is with thee. Blessed art thou among women, and blessed is the fruit of thy womb, Jesus.
0: Holy Mary, Mother of God, pray for us sinners, now and at the hour of our death. Amen.
1: Hail Mary, full of grace, the Lord is with thee. Blessed art thou among women, and blessed is the fruit of thy womb, Jesus.
0: Holy Mary, Mother of God, pray for us sinners, now and at the hour of our death. Amen.
1: Hail Mary, full of grace, the Lord is with thee. Blessed art thou among women, and blessed is the fruit of thy womb, Jesus.
0: Holy Mary, Mother of God, pray for us sinners, now and at the hour of our death. Amen.
1: Hail Mary, full of grace, the Lord is with thee. Blessed art thou among women, and blessed is the fruit of thy womb, Jesus.
0: Holy Mary, Mother of God, pray for us sinners, now and at the hour of our death. Amen.
1: Glory be to the Father, and to the Son, and to the Holy Spirit.
0: As it was in the beginning, is now, and ever shall be, world without end. Amen.
1: O my Jesus, forgive us our sins, save us from the fires of hell. Lead all souls to heaven, especially those that have most need of thy mercy.
2: Third sorrowful mystery, the crowning with thorns.
1: Our Father who art in heaven, hallowed be thy name. Thy kingdom come, thy will be done on earth as it is in heaven.
0: Give us this day our daily bread, forgive us our trespasses, as we forgive those who trespass against us. And lead us not into temptation, but deliver us from evil. Amen.
1: Hail Mary, full of grace, the Lord is with thee. Blessed art thou among women, and blessed is the fruit of thy womb, Jesus.
0: Holy Mary, Mother of God, pray for us sinners, now and at the hour of our death. Amen.
1: Hail Mary, full of grace, the Lord is with thee. Blessed art thou among women, and blessed is the fruit of thy womb, Jesus.
0: Holy Mary, Mother of God, pray for us sinners, now and at the hour of our death. Amen.
1: Hail Mary, full of grace, the Lord is with thee. Blessed art thou among women, and blessed is the fruit of thy womb, Jesus.
0: Holy Mary, Mother of God, pray for us sinners, now and at the hour of our death. Amen.
1: Hail Mary, full of grace, the Lord is with thee. Blessed art thou among women, and blessed is the fruit of thy womb, Jesus.
0: Holy Mary, Mother of God, pray for us sinners, now and at the hour of our death. Amen.
1: Hail Mary, full of grace, the Lord is with thee. Blessed art thou among women, and blessed is the fruit of thy womb, Jesus.
0: Holy Mary, Mother of God, pray for us sinners, now and at the hour of our death. Amen.
1: Hail Mary, full of grace, the Lord is with thee. Blessed art thou among women, and blessed is the fruit of thy womb, Jesus.
0: Holy Mary, Mother of God, pray for us sinners, now and at the hour of our death. Amen.
1: Hail Mary, full of grace, the Lord is with thee. Blessed art thou among women, and blessed is the fruit of thy womb, Jesus.
0: Holy Mary, Mother of God, pray for us sinners, now and at the hour of our death. Amen.
1: Hail Mary, full of grace, the Lord is with thee. Blessed art thou among

0: women, and blessed is the fruit of thy womb, Jesus.
1: Holy Mary, Mother of God, pray for us sinners, now and at the hour of our death. Amen.
0: Hail Mary, full of grace, the Lord is with thee. Blessed art thou among women, and blessed is the fruit of thy womb, Jesus.
1: Holy Mary, Mother of God, pray for us sinners, now and at the hour of our death. Amen.
0: Hail Mary, full of grace, the Lord is with thee. Blessed art thou among women, and blessed is the fruit of thy womb, Jesus.
1: Holy Mary, Mother of God, pray for us sinners, now and at the hour of our death. Amen.
0: Glory be to the Father, and to the Son, and to the Holy Spirit.
1: As it was in the beginning, is now, and ever shall be, world without end. Amen.
0: O my Jesus, forgive us our sins, save us from the fires of hell. Lead all souls to heaven, especially those who have most need of thy mercy.
2: Fourth sorrowful mystery, the carrying of the cross.
0: Our Father who art in heaven, hallowed be thy name. Thy kingdom come, thy will be done on earth as it is in heaven.
1: Give us this day our daily bread, and forgive us our trespasses, as we forgive those who trespass against us. And lead us not into temptation, but deliver us from evil. Amen.
0: Hail Mary, full of grace, the Lord is with thee. Blessed art thou among women, and blessed is the fruit of thy womb, Jesus.
1: Holy Mary, Mother of God, pray for us sinners, now and at the hour of our death. Amen.
0: Hail Mary, full of grace, the Lord is with thee. Blessed art thou among women, and blessed is the fruit of thy womb, Jesus.
1: Holy Mary, Mother of God, pray for us sinners, now and at the hour of our death. Amen.
0: Hail Mary, full of grace, the Lord is with thee. Blessed art thou among women, and blessed is the fruit of thy womb, Jesus.
1: Holy Mary, Mother of God, pray for us sinners, now and at the hour of our death. Amen.
0: Hail Mary, full of grace, the Lord is with thee. Blessed art thou among women, and blessed is the fruit of thy womb, Jesus.
1: Holy Mary, Mother of God, pray for us sinners, now and at the hour of our death. Amen.
0: Hail Mary, full of grace, the Lord is with thee. Blessed art thou among women, and blessed is the fruit of thy womb, Jesus.
1: Holy Mary, Mother of God, pray for us sinners, now and at the hour of our death. Amen.
0: Hail Mary, full of grace, the Lord is with thee. Blessed art thou among women, and blessed is the fruit of thy womb, Jesus.
1: Holy Mary, Mother of God, pray for us sinners, now and at the hour of our death. Amen.
0: Hail Mary, full of grace, the Lord is with thee. Blessed art thou among women, and blessed is the fruit of thy womb, Jesus.
1: Holy Mary, Mother of God, pray for us sinners, now and at the hour of our death. Amen.
0: Hail Mary, full of grace, the Lord is with thee. Blessed art thou among women, and blessed is the fruit of thy womb, Jesus.
1: Holy Mary, Mother of God, pray for us sinners, now and at the hour of our death. Amen.
0: Hail Mary, full of grace, the Lord is with thee. Blessed art thou among women, and blessed is the fruit of thy womb, Jesus.
1: Holy Mary, Mother of God, pray for us sinners, now and at the hour of our death. Amen.
0: Hail Mary, full of grace, the Lord is with thee. Blessed art thou among women, and blessed is the fruit of thy womb, Jesus.
1: Holy Mary, Mother of God, pray for us sinners, now and at the hour of our death. Amen.
0: Glory be to the Father, and to the Son, and to the Holy Spirit.
1: As it was in the beginning, is now, and ever shall be, world without end. Amen.
0: O my Jesus, forgive us our sins, save us from the fires of hell. Lead all souls to heaven, especially those who have most need of thy mercy.
2: The fifth sorrowful mystery, the crucifixion.
0: Our Father who art in heaven, hallowed be thy name. Thy kingdom come, thy will be done on earth as it is in heaven.
1: Give us this day our daily bread, and forgive us our trespasses, as we forgive those who trespass against us. And lead us not into temptation, but deliver us from evil. Amen.
0: Hail Mary, full of grace, the Lord is with thee. Blessed art thou among women, and blessed is the fruit of thy womb, Jesus.
1: Holy Mary, Mother of God, pray for us sinners, now and at the hour of our death. Amen.
0: Hail Mary, full of grace, the Lord is with thee. Blessed art thou among women, and blessed is the fruit of thy womb, Jesus.
1: Holy Mary, Mother of God, pray for us sinners, now and at the hour of our death. Amen.
0: Hail Mary, full of grace, the Lord is with thee. Blessed art thou among women, and blessed is the fruit of thy womb, Jesus.
1: Holy Mary, Mother of God, pray for us sinners, now and at the hour of our death. Amen.
0: Hail Mary, full of grace, the Lord is with thee. Blessed art thou among women, and blessed is the fruit of thy womb, Jesus.
1: Holy Mary, Mother of God, pray for us sinners, now and at the hour of our death. Amen.
0: Hail Mary, full of grace, the Lord is with thee. Blessed art thou among women, and blessed

0: blessed is the fruit of thy womb, Jesus.
1: Holy Mary, Mother of God, pray for us sinners, now and at the hour of our death. Amen.
0: Hail Mary, full of grace, the Lord is with thee. Blessed art thou among women, and blessed is the fruit of thy womb, Jesus.
1: Holy Mary, Mother of God, pray for us sinners, now and at the hour of our death. Amen.
0: Hail Mary, full of grace, the Lord is with thee. Blessed art thou among women, and blessed is the fruit of thy womb, Jesus.
1: Holy Mary, Mother of God, pray for us sinners, now and at the hour of our death. Amen.
0: Hail Mary, full of grace, the Lord is with thee. Blessed art thou among women, and blessed is the fruit of thy womb, Jesus.
1: Holy Mary, Mother of God, pray for us sinners, now and at the hour of our death. Amen.
0: Hail Mary, full of grace, the Lord is with thee. Blessed art thou among women, and blessed is the fruit of thy womb, Jesus.
1: Holy Mary, Mother of God, pray for us sinners, now and at the hour of our death. Amen.
0: Hail Mary, full of grace, the Lord is with thee. Blessed art thou among women, and blessed is the fruit of thy womb, Jesus.
1: Holy Mary, Mother of God, pray for us sinners, now and at the hour of our death. Amen.
0: Glory be to the Father, and to the Son, and to the Holy Spirit.
1: As it was in the beginning, is now, and ever shall be, world without end. Amen.
0: O my Jesus, forgive us our sins. Save us from the fires of hell. Lead all souls to heaven, especially those who have most need of thy mercy.
2: Let us pray. O God, whose only begotten Son, by his life, death, and resurrection, has purchased for us the rewards of eternal life, grant, we beseech thee, that meditating upon these mysteries of the most holy rosary of the Blessed Virgin Mary, we may imitate what they contain and obtain what they promise, through the same Christ our Lord. Amen. Prayer for peace.
1: O God, grant to us thy servants the peace which the world cannot give, so our hearts will be disposed to obey thy commandments, and the fear of our enemies be removed. By thy protection, our times may be peaceful, through Christ our Lord. Amen.
3: In the name of the Father, and the Son, and the Holy Spirit. Amen.
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5: Petriello. Joined by Mike Petriello from MLB.com. A very busy time of the year for Mr. Petriello here as we approach the trade deadline, new toys on Baseball Savant, all of those sorts of things to keep up in the air. Let's talk bullpen here today, sir. Twins bullpen has taken more than its share of arrows throughout the course of the season. Obviously, it's had its ups and downs, a lot of downs early, but July, pretty good month.
6: A very good month. I mean, obviously, coming into the season, I think everybody knew the bullpen was maybe going to be a weakness, and first 3 months, that kind of played out, right? And in June, the bullpen ERA was almost 7, and July, it's down to 3.36. So that's a pretty massive improvement, and I wanted to know, well, is that meaningful in any way? So I went back and I looked at the last six seasons of baseball. It turns out that drop, so like 3.5 runs we're talking about here, it's tied for the fourth largest that any team has had in 2 months in the past seasons. But I figured, well, let's do something more interesting. Have we ever seen a Twins team do better than this in back-to-back months? And it turns out, since the team moved to Minnesota in 1961, just one time. The April 1986 Twins had an ERA out of the bullpen of over 11, which dropped to 4.5 in May. Obviously, if you do that, it's easy to improve. And these are names you don't think about too much. Do you think about Pete Filson? Do you think about Dennis Burt? I know that I don't, but it's pretty impressive when you can say, well, this team has been there for decades and decades, and they're doing something really impressive you just about have never seen before.
5: You just dropped a Pete Filson on us. I was not ready for a Pete Filson, and I know Gino is off this week, but somewhere up north, he is smiling and probably telling a Pete Filson story to one of his buddies. Obviously, a big part of the improvement, the discovery and the refinement of Yoendris Gomez, the improvement of Andrew Morris, which I think kind of is in line with what happened with Louis Varland, with what happened with Griffin Jacks, and Travis Adams also has made major strides.
6: Yeah, absolutely. It's a combination of both things. Guys have improved, as you said, and it's also just different faces and names, right? So, like, if you think about Morris, Thunderbird, and Rogers, they are the only three guys who, in April, used at least 10% of the batters faced out of the bullpen, and also in July, right? Everyone else has moved in and moved out. You know, in the first month of the season, you didn't really have anything from Gomez. He wasn't there yet. You obviously just acquired Tommy Nance. Cole Sands was there, and then he wasn't, and then he came back. And I can tell you, when I posted that about the improvement, a lot of people were like, yeah, but it would have looked even better before Cole Sands' last outing because that didn't go so well.
5: Yeah, and now he's injured again.
6: And now he's injured. No disrespect meant there. They all count in the same way. But it's a credit both to the improvement of the guys who've been there and also just to finding guys. Like, a lot of the bullpen went out the window a year ago at this time. You weren't sure who you were going to see. None of these names are household names, I think, outside of Minnesota. And they've been, you know, improving and performing in July, and it's pretty cool to see.
5: Yeah, and it's kind of a bummer because Anthony Bonda was on the front end of that improvement. He was really throwing again like the guy that had been instrumental for the Dodgers last year in their World Series run. And to lose him and still have the team overall improve its numbers, that's a testament.
6: Yeah, it really is. Like, when there's a guy you're counting on who's not going to be there, you're sort of wondering, well, what are we going to do to make that work? The real question, obviously, is how much of this can you sustain over the final 2 months of the season? I think we know that bullpens are, by their very nature, let's say, fungible, right? Unless you have, a Joan Duran or a Mason Miller or someone like that. And to count on the same guys month after month after month, it's hard. And I think you've seen both the very high ups and very low downs of that so far this year.
5: Hey, we had a Joan Duran last year, and we were still, to use your word, fungible at this point of the season. So let's talk about what happened last year. The thing Twins were banking on when they moved Duran, they moved Jax, they moved Varland, was that they could, again, grow, create, develop more guys in the bullpen faster than they could develop starting pitching arms. And so far, I think that's probably proven to be true.
6: Yeah, mostly true. I mean, listen, do you wish you had Duran? Do you wish you had Varland and Brock Stewart right now? Yes, I'm sure that you do. Those guys were very good. But you got to remember, you have gotten back some quality. For example, Taj Bradley has turned out to be a really nice find of last season. And, you know, for the meme that people trade with the Rays because it never works out for you, that's not always true. You can get good players. Jake Cronenworth is a great example. Christopher Sanchez was a Rays prospect once upon a time. Yeah, exactly right. And, you know, what Bradley did, I think that the issue that a lot of people had was when he got there last year, it didn't go very well, right? 6.61 ERA last year, even a 3.69 ERA this year, it's more good than great. Over his last six starts, 2.93 ERA. As you probably know better than I do, the velocity is popping off the scale. In July, 97.5 miles an hour on the fastball, easily the best of his career. But it's also a very modern pitching thing that he's doing because the velocity is up, but the fastball usage is down 55% in June, just 40% in July. And that's sort of the way guys approach pitching these days.
5: Yeah, and the eye test matches it. He looks like a big horse who can stop a streak for you. His stuff plays in the zone, and honestly, he hasn't even been in the zone really consistently yet this year. And once he starts in the zone and then can work the chase after he's had an account, numbers could be even crazier.
6: Yeah, and the pitch to watch, as I said, he's diminishing the four-seamer a little bit. The using a little more is the splitter. And we don't talk, I think, a lot about a metric called Stuff Plus. You might have heard of it. But basically what it tries to do, and every team has a version of this, it doesn't so much look at the outcomes as it does the shape, the velocity, the release point, the arm angle, all these things that go into how does the ball move through space to the plate. Last year, this was a below average pitch. This year, I'm going to read you the top of the splitter Stuff Plus leaderboard. Mizorowski, Sale, Christopher Sanchez, Chase Burns, Schlittler, Luzardo, and Taj Bradley. That is a list of names you want to be a part of.
5: I agree with you. It sounds like a very good list. All right. Hopefully you didn't curse Taj in his start tonight. We'll talk to you again next week.
6: Yeah, Chris.
7: Great note on Bradley's splitter there, which, believe it or not, for about a five-star stretch earlier this year, he had completely abandoned, and it is now back with a vengeance. Well, we've got an unconventional segment for you today. In lieu of our usual Twin storyline, we are going to pass along some breaking news from Jeremy Zoll, Twins GM, meeting with the media moments ago. We'll tell you what he said when we come back on your home for Twins baseball.
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3: Low is around 69 tonight,
4: under partly cloudy skies,
3: with a slight chance of thunderstorms.
4: Southeast winds 5 to 10 miles an hour.
3: A blend of clouds and sun again tomorrow,
4: high of 92.
3: Mainly clear skies tomorrow night,
4: slight chance of thunderstorms,
3: low is around 71.
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0: This is manager Derek Shelton. The lineup card is completed, my guys are ready, and it's time for Twins baseball.
1: This ball crushed, face of the wall, and see you later, home run. Ryan Jeffers with a three-run shot to left center.
2: Back, track, out of here! Luke Keyshaw's first of the year.
1: Swung on a miss, he struck him out, that's number 10 for Taj Bradley. Bradley has been brilliant.
2: It's that ball high in the air, right field might have a chance, get up, and out of here! Josh Bell's third of the year.
1: One on and pulled to the right side. Blue for a base hit. Brooks Lee, how about it? And it's 3-1 Minnesota Twins.
0: Twins baseball is brought to you by Target, proud partner of the Minnesota Twins.
1: It's a warm, sticky night here in downtown Minneapolis as the Minnesota Twins welcome in the Kansas City Royals. Twins are 53-54, trying to get back to that 500 mark that they last reached when they beat the Cubs the first game out of the All-Star break to go 49-49. The Royals, meanwhile, playing without Michael Garcia, without Kyle Isbell, and of course without Bobby Witt Jr. Well, they're 45-62, but oddly playing some of their best baseball of the year. They've won 7 of their last 10. The Royals, they've also dominated the Twins this year, 5-2 against Minnesota. Twins and Taj Bradley trying to change all that. Dan Gladden gives you the full starting lineups behind Taj and for the visiting Royals. We've got the national anthem and we've got first pitch in this AL Central matchup coming up on your home for Twins baseball. KWAT, your home for news, weather, sports, ag, and the Minnesota Twins.
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3: Well, welcome back to Minnesota Twins baseball. First of three. With the Kansas City Royals, they roll into town. It'll be Taj Bradley on the mound, 9-4. And it'll be Seth Lugo for Kansas City. Before I give you the rest of the starting lineups, I'd like to hand it off to our PA announcer.
13: Ladies and gentlemen, we ask now that you please rise and remove your caps. A legendary figure in Minnesota's rich baseball history passed away on Sunday. John Anderson's deep integrity, unyielding commitment to his players, and pure love of the game left an indelibly positive impact on countless individuals across all levels of sport. The all-time winningest coach in Big Ten Conference history had an impeccable eye for identifying and cultivating talent, with at least 25 of his Gophers eventually playing Major League Baseball. More importantly, John was a beloved mentor whose philosophy of preparing his players for the next 50 years of their lives resonated far beyond the diamond. John was a dear friend to everyone in the Minnesota baseball community, and we are forever grateful for his support of the Minnesota Twins Community Fund and advocacy for all levels of baseball across our state. Our deepest sympathies are with his wife Jan, their daughter Erin, and the entire Anderson family. Today and always, we will celebrate 14's enduring legacy on and off the field as we pause for a moment of silence for 14 seconds.

0: That is Women of Song with our national anthem. And this game's getting ready to start. Taj Bradley on the mound for the Twins. First batter for the Kansas City Royals in the box right now will be catcher Carter Jensen. I'll give you the rest of the starting lineups as the game proceeds. To get you started, here's Chris Atterbury.
1: Well, let's just let Taj strike out Carter Jensen.
0: There you go.
1: And then we can rip through the other batters for the Royals. Jensen, fine young catcher. He's from Kansas City. And he takes up and away. It's one ball and no strikes. Marvin Hudson calling ball one. He's the home plate umpire. Trip Gibson at first. Nick Marley at second. Derek Thomas at third. Pitch on the way from Taj. Fouled straight back. And the count is 1-1. 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Learn more at rcu.org. As Taj kicks high and lets it go. And that's a strike, and the count is 1-2. Getting that moment of silence for the legendary 14, John Anderson. Gone far too soon. As two swung on a miss, and Danny, how about those lines?
0: Hey, Lane Thomas going to bat now. He's in center field. You got Jack Caglione in right field. He's going to bat third, DH today. Salvador Perez, Vinny Pasquantino at first base batting fifth. Nick Lofton. He'll be at third base batting sixth. Michael Massey, he's heating up. He'll be at second base batting seventh. And batting eighth in the left field will be Isaac Collins, and Josh Rojas bats ninth and plays shortstop.
1: Lane Thomas, as you mentioned, is a hot name on the trade deadline market as a platoon right-handed bat. They're in short supply right now. He takes ball one from Bradley. And Bradley delivers, and Thomas swings and misses. And the reason people are geeked up about Lane Thomas, despite the fact that he's won for his last 16, is that he has 13 extra base hits in July, fourth most in Major League Baseball. A 1-1, taken for a strike. That was a fastball at 97, just peppering the inside corner. It's 1-2. Thomas has never had a hit against Bradley. He's 0-7. Breaking ball nubbed up the first baseline, rolling towards the chalk, and it's a foul ball. I think Bradley would have grabbed that and thrown him out, except the fact that Thomas, Danny, was running right in front of that baseball, so Taj had to hold up, couldn't grab it.
0: Yeah, he couldn't get to the ball quick enough, and then once Thomas kind of passed in the spin on the ball, took it in foul territory. Good play, though, by Bradley, making sure that that ball well foul.
1: Lane Thomas, well-traveled. He was originally, I think way back when, he first debuted with St. Louis, then it was Washington, Cleveland, and now here in Kansas City. He taps this one foul, and the count stays at 1-2. Again, this lineup looks a whole lot different, first and foremost, without Bobby Witt Jr., the best position player in the American League. Throw in Mikel Garcia's absence, Kyle Isbell, who always hurts the Twins. A little different look. 1-2, swung and a miss. He struck him out, and how about the defense? And for the Minnesota Twins.
0: Well, it's going to be Trevor Larnach leading off. He'll be in left field. Byron Buxton bats second place center. Ryan Jeffers, he'll catch bat third. Our cleanup hitter, Cody Clemens, at second base. 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We thank you. Josh Bell, bat fifth, DH. Victor Carantini, he's going to play first base, bat sixth. Luke Keyshaw in right field, batting seventh. Brooks Lee, yeah, third base, batting eighth. And Ryan Kreidler bats ninth and plays shortstop.
1: And he has played a heck of a shortstop for the Minnesota Twins. Caglione, big lefty, swings and fouls into the glove. He's riding an 0-for-18 stretch. Had a really good June. And he hits this ball hard in the air to left. Larnach going back on it, reaches up and makes the catch. And just like that, a 12-pitch, 1-2-3 first inning is in the books for Taj Bradley. Couple of strikeouts, three quick outs, and that's just what Derek Shelton and company were looking for, as the Twins will have a chance to jump on Seth Lugo and the Royals early in this one. Larnach, Buxton, and Jeffers due to hit. But you can't spell triple without trip. Today's contestant in quick trips around the base is Sean Redding from Red Wing, Minnesota. If a twin hits a triple, Sean, you win $100, courtesy of Mars Wrigley. See your neighborhood quick trip for details. Cody Clemens leads the team now with five triples, at two of them in Sunday's game.
0: Good chance he might get one tonight here. 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
1: And hoping to use that home field advantage today against the Royals, who are a terrible road team. The Twins are 2 over at home. They're 28 and 26 on the road this year. The Royals just 19 and 35. Hey, Kyle Manzardo is on target. Earlier today, the Guardians took game one of a doubleheader against the Reds, 6-5. Manzardo hit a grand slam in the first inning to put Cleveland ahead, and they held on. It's brought to you by Target, proud partner of the Twins. Those two teams now in the midst of game two of that doubleheader, and the Reds have a 1-0 lead in the top of the third there. Twins, of course, cheering for the Reds in that one, as they are a game and a half back of Cleveland for second place in the American League Central. Well, here's Seth Lugo. A year ago today, signed a 2-year, $46 million extension, $20 million in 2027, an option for $17 million in 2028. He has struggled historically against the Twins, 1-3 with a 6-4-6 and six starts as a Royal against the Twins. Of course, came up as a very effective reliever for a long time with the Mets. First five games of the year, brilliant, 1-1-5. His last 16, though, the ERA is north of 5.5.
0: He's pitching a little bit better right now, last couple outings.
1: Facing Larnick, one of the top hitters in the American League last couple of months, and he takes a strike, and the count is 0-1. Larnick 2-for-6 against Lugo. Twins put five runs on the board against Sacker this year. The Whirly Bird wind up, and he delivers low, and the count is 1-1. And we talked about all the numbers and the nine different pitches he throws at least 20% of the time, Danny, but he's going to be in the zone. You know that as a hitter, as a hard ground ball towards first, swooped up by Pasquantino when there's one away. So if you know he's going to be in the zone, are you looking for velocity? Are you looking for spin? Or are you looking for a part of the play?
0: I'm just looking for my zone, him to throw that ball into my hitting zone. And at some point, you might pick out a pitch. I'm not buying in that he's got, nine pitches?
1: No.
0: I can't buy into that, but he throws a lot of sinkers, gets a lot of ground balls, so he's going to rely definitely on his defense.
1: Yeah, 13 ground ball double plays he's induced as Byron Buxton takes a whack at a sinker, and he fouls it away down the right field line, 0-1.
0: So when you're facing a sinker, right-handed hitter, you need to get inside the ball and don't try to pull it. It's got sink to it. More times than not, you're going to ground it weakly to third base, hit it off your leg, or just swing and miss, period.
1: 0-1 is a swing and miss. That was a slider. So we talk about the billion different pitches, but really not all that fancy. It was sinkers and changeups to the lefty, and it's sinkers and sliders, really, to the righty.
0: It's a good menu.
1: That's worked for a long, long time. Buck is 0 for his last 15 with five strikeouts. And we talked about his timing with Derek Shelton, just trying to get back into that groove. And the breaking ball is nubbed off the end of the bat. Lugo off the mound to grab it. Picks it up in his glove, and he throws it high. And it pulls Pasquantino off the bag. And Byron Buxton is safely aboard. Well, the first thing Lugo did after he hand-grenaded that ball up at the bag, forcing Pasquantino to vacate, is reach down and grab his pitch com. It felt like his pitch com was falling off of his belt on his right hip.
0: That had nothing to do with it. He just wanted to, he fielded it near the grass, picked it up about a foot, and then did the old infield underhand flip.
1: Not good.
0: He's lucky. He had a tall first baseman, or else down the right field line.
1: Or Buck would be at third. First pitch breaking ball's in for a strike to Jeffers. See if the Twins can take advantage, Danny, of the error. We saw the A's kick it around the other day. Made a good pitch to Byron with that curve ball, but then he threw it away. A one is down and away. Are we going to count that as his 10th pitch, the sidearm flip?
0: I haven't seen it on the mound. He definitely tried it at first base.
1: See what Jeffers can do. He's been on a nice little tear. He takes down and away. Even covering the span of his time on the injured list with MH surgery, he's reached in 18 straight games. That ties Trevor Larnick for the longest on-base streak of the year for a Twin. Brooks Lee had a 19-game run last year. Jeffers takes just off the plate. And this is how you wait out Seth Lugo.
0: Yep.
1: Don't chase those pitches on the edge.
0: And Lugo's known more to be a pitcher, has command, relies on you swinging the bat, put the ball in play.
1: Good hitters count here. Royals play up the middle. And the pitch is just on the outside corner. He won't give in. I mean, it was curveball for a strike, missed with two sliders, missed with a fastball. and then a little cutter there just on the outside corner, and it was as close to being ball four as could possibly be.
0: He threw that pitch again. Jeffers been so good at going the other way, especially with two strikes. Shortens up a little bit, punches it the other way.
1: Now they're giving him that hole because Pasquantino has to hold Buxton. And the second baseman, Massey, is near the bag at second.
0: This will tell us how Buck's feeling, too, if he's going to be running, trying to steal it to stay out of the ground ball double play.
1: Again, 13 of them induced this year by Lugo. That's a bunch. Not running. The pitch is down and away, ball four. Good eye, Ryan. And Ryan Jeffers has now reached in 19 consecutive games. Longest streak of the year for a Twin. And he matches the 19-game streak from Brooks Lee last season. And here's the guy we talked about, Cody Clemens. A couple of triples yesterday. Did it with his glove in right field. And Clemens has owned Lugo 4-for-6 with three home runs. Lugo's given up three homers to Clemens, Nolan Arenado, and Junior Caminero. Most against any opponent. And he starts him off with a first pitch strike. That was the sinker to Cody. The hole is now at shortstop with Clemens the lefty. Buxton at second, the lead runner. They had a breaking ball down and in. One ball, one strike. Just underway, bottom of the first on a Tuesday night. Chris and Danny with you. Glad to have you on board as the Twins trying to get back to 500. They have two on behind Lugo. And this ball hits sharply towards first. Picked up by Pasquantino. He flips to second for one. Back to Lugo at first. In time for the double play. Boy, nice feed by Pasquantino, who's a left-handed thrower. That paid dividends there. It's a 3-6-1 double play. That's the 14th double play induced by Lugo, a team high for the Royals. We played a scoreless inning from Target Field. More Taj Bradley next on your home for Twins baseball.
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6: Low is around 69 tonight
7: under partly cloudy skies
6: with a slight chance of thunderstorms.
7: Southeast winds 5 to 10 miles an hour.
6: A blend of clouds and sun again tomorrow,
7: high of 92.
6: Mainly clear skies tomorrow night.
7: Slight chance of thunderstorms.
6: Lows around 71.
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1: A one ripped straight back in the count.
0: He's been putting the ball in the seat since the All-Star break. He's part of it. I think also helping out, might be DH'ing a little bit more. Yep.
1: Carter Jensen's done a great job behind the plate as the 0-2 swung on and fouled away. And obviously Sal Perez. In this ballpark, you can't rule anything out.
0: No. He's one of the all-target field players that we kind of honor when they come in here and put the good numbers up?

0: He has been such a force for so many years. 0-2 is on the way, and it's rolled right back up the middle. There's a base hit. He just waited on a curveball, Danny, and he just kind of rolled it right back through the middle. It's an 0-2 base hit for Sal Perez. Now, Sal isn't going anywhere over there at first.
1: No, he'll clog it up.
0: And here's Pasquantino. Twins open to roll a double play here off of Vinny.
1: You know, we said about Perez, he will chase the good stuff down and away, but that was just more of a top-to-bottom slow curveball on an 0-2 pitch.
0: Yeah, historically, it's been spin off the plate.
1: Yes.
0: And that's the way to get him out. The Taj left one in the zone, and we know we can handle that. Now it's Vinny Pasquantino, just 1-for-11 career against Taj. First pitch is a fastball, and it's up above the letters. One ball, no strikes. Victor Caratini's a good-sized fellow, but Sal Perez dwarfs him down at first base. Look how big he is, Danny. He's a full head taller than Caratini. Swing and miss by Pasquantino. That's something people have always said about Sal Perez. You can read his height and his weight, but until you stand next to him, especially when he gets up out of that crouch, you don't realize just how mammoth
1: yeah.
0: he is. One and one to Pasquantino. That cutter by him. Now the 1-1. Catches the inside part of the plate. Four-seamer at 97. A ball and two strikes now to Vinny Pasquantino. He has not had the season
1: no.
0: that they were hoping for. And really, that's the tale of the 2026 Royals. None of them have. Save Bobby Witt Jr., who's had an MVP like you. A 1-2. Boy, close pitch down and in 2-2.
1: Yeah, Pasquantino, he's been around a little bit now to where you think you'd start getting to that next level and stage your career up.
0: He drove in 100 the last couple of years,
1: yeah.
0: and you look up and in 33.
1: Only six homers.
0: Takes a pitch just inside off the plate. That had some hair on it, 3-2. And I think, again, the Royals were thinking Pasquantino, Caglione. Those are our big boppers. Going to chase Bobby Witt home all summer.
1: And the big news coming out of Kansas City, they're going to shorten the fences so guys would get more home runs.
0: Has not worked out. 3-2 in the air, left field at Larnac. A couple of steps back, makes the catch. One away here in the second on Biff's insistence. Let's go ahead and take 10 quick seconds for station identification on your home for Twins Baseball.
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0: Danny, don't know what we'd do without Biff up here in our ears tonight. One away for Lofton. Lofton bats right-handed. Perez at first, and the pitch is high. It's 1-0.
1: Is that his real name, or are you just making fun of him? The Biff from that.
0: He looks just like Biff from Home Alone.
1: Right.
0: Yeah.
1: Okay.
0: It's a good look. Got a tarantula in a shoebox back home. One ball, no strikes. Big curve stays high, 2-0. Hey, take your banana ball experience to the next level. 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These are going fast. It's a fastball strike, 2-1. Banana ball is a phenomena. We will be in Milwaukee, where this place will be awash in yellow. And I'm sure there'll be some local celebrity cameos involved in that as well. When banana ball took over Kauffman last year, I think Eric Hosmer and Mike Moustakas were part of that. So pitch misses inside the loft.
1: Yeah, it seems like they tap into a lot of the local former players and
0: I could see you doing a flip and catching a ball in left field.
1: No. No.
0: Three balls and a strike. One out. Perez at first. And that's going to be ball four just high. Wittaj liked the location of that pitch, but Nick Lofton takes it up and out of the zone. And there'll be two on now for Michael Massey. Massey, left-handed bat. The Royals have been playing tight baseball games. They've played 10 games since the All-Star break, and eight of them have been decided by a single run.
1: And a lot of those games, they've come back late from the sixth inning on to score some runs, get some wins.
0: Pitch down and in. Come on, Taj. One ball, no strikes. Good mound visit here. And we talked about just this with Derek Shelton today. The step forward to Taj Bradley has been avoiding that trapdoor inning where suddenly you're walking.